0: Princess Diana says his controversial new book, Swan Song, is a tribute to his sister and not meant to shame the British monarchy. ABC's Maggie Rooley spoke with Earl Charles Spencer.
1: Spencer writing in the book about the heated exchange he had with then Prince Charles in the run-up to Diana's funeral.
2: I think, I'll never forget the five words, we'll forget her soon enough. And he didn't say it, he hissed it.
1: The palace pushing back on this claim in a statement, saying fraternal grief can cloud reason, affect judgment.
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0: One of the largest U.S. franchisees for Wendy's has filed for bankruptcy protection after the restaurant chain tried to terminate its franchise agreement. Meritage Hospitality Group operates 314 Wendy's restaurants across 15 states. President Trump is now arguing he wants to build his arch for military reasons.
4: The president is now arguing that his 250-foot triumphal arch would be necessary for national security. This arch, which would sit just about a mile and a half from the Pentagon, he says will be a, quote, top-grade military complex that will house and store a large number of drones, snipers, and ammunition. This comes as the construction is being challenged. He has used a similar argument to try and justify his ballroom here for national security purposes at the White House. We have reached out to the Pentagon, but no response.
0: ABC's Mary Bruce. Borrowing is already getting more expensive just days after the Fed raised interest rates.
5: Experts are warning the days of low interest rates may be over. Mortgage rates that were in the 3% range 10 to 15 years ago are now closer to 7%. While home buyers are being hit with those higher rates, they may be getting a little relief from sellers. Redfin data now says the percentage of sellers willing to offer concessions to make a sale rose to 45% last month. That's the highest since 2020.
0: ABC's Sherry Preston. The EU's privacy watchdog says Google has been fined 403 million euros or 463 million for breaching the EU's privacy rules because it mishandled users' location data. Stephanie Officer, ABC News.
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11: Good evening with WHBY News. I'm Terry Kavarik. The estimated cost of a new police and fire training center in Oshkosh has grown from $5 million to nearly $27 million in just a few years. The latest estimate is catching members of the Oshkosh Common Council off guard, as just $14 million had been included in the city's capital improvement projects budget. Bond is set at $1 million cash for a suspect in a Fond du Lac cold case murder. Jerome Beyer is charged with first-degree murder in connection with the death of James Ruland of Ripon back in October of 1995. Beyer was Ruland's roommate at the time. And gas prices continue to climb rapidly in the Fox Valley. GasBuddy.com reports the averages for regular unleaded in the Appleton area went up 34 cents last week to $4.41 a gallon. Gas prices in Green Bay rose 23 cents to $4.40.
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13: 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I'm Adam Sarhan in for Gary K, who's out today.
8: Today is Monday, September 21st, 2026, and we have a great show for you tonight. As always, I want to thank you very much for being here. Just before we jump in, there's a lot to cover. I have notes from Gary. 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Outside of that, I do want to read some notes from Gary right at the top of the show to make sure I cover everything and do my part. Let me go ahead and give you the messages. I'm the messenger. So here we go. The move above the 50-day moving average for the NASDAQ and the NASDAQ 100, so the NASDAQ Composite and the NASDAQ 100, the NASDAQ 100 is a QQQ, and the semiconductors continues today. The semiconductors is SMH. For those of you following at home that like to follow it. Today, with a big gap up, you had an overnight gap. And last Monday's gap to the downside on what Gary thought was nonsense news, he uses a different word, but I'm going to say nonsense, all but forgotten. So the two things driving the bus have been yields and higher oil prices. And the thought process is simple. They have been overbought while the broad market has been oversold. And if we get any relief, we expect the broad market to bounce. To what extent, we don't know. But the bigger story is the semiconductors, as they are vitally important. Artificial intelligence, AI names, will bounce with them, but not nearly as strong, but we'll keep them on watch. Gary says, we called the bottom a few weeks ago in crypto, and it's been trading flat now since those few weeks, or those the last few days now. It did break out, Bitcoin for that matter, of a base today, which I'll talk about a little bit later. But crypto will gap up, a lot of the crypto stocks gapped up today, and a new stair step today. Remember, there's an old adage on Wall Street, this is me talking now, not Gary, the market takes the stairs up and the elevator down. So when he says stair step up, think about the stock going up or the market going up and then goes sideways and then it builds a new base and then breaks out and goes up again, sideways, up, sideways. So when he says stair step up today, we called the bottom in crypto, had to move up, move sideways for a few weeks, and now it's breaking out again today. So that's the stair step on the way up. Bitcoin's in the mid 80s, 86,000, somewhere in that range, and you had a nice breakout from a nice stair step up. Let's put a nice base. Going back to mid-August. All right, back to Gary's notes. So, and take along, because crypto is going higher now, it'll take along a lot of the crypto-related stocks like Coinbase, COIN, Robinhood, HOOD, and MSTR. Do not forget there are no sales, earnings, products, or services, so we only talk about it on a technical basis. A lot of these crypto stocks, there's no sales, there's no earnings, so just be real careful there as well. After weeks and weeks of horrible advanced decline lines, new nearly lows, a lot more new 52-week lows and less new highs, we are getting some risk on. That's Gary's way of saying, or the market's way of saying, that the market's going back into risk on mode, taking on risk in stocks and Bitcoin and so on and so forth. And we'll see where it takes us. So Gary says, the symbol MAGS, the MAGS, Magnificent Seven, and FNGS are breaking out today. Mega caps really influencing the big indices. Small and mid caps continue to underperform even today because the Fed raised rates last week, so they're more sensitive to that, which I'll talk about later. And then price will have a follow-through day today, and we'll check volume after the close and see how that works out. But for now, those are the notes from Gary. I just want to do my part and make sure that I cover everything for you. Again, just the messenger. And now I'll share my thoughts with you and what I think is happening and take a look at market terminal and go through the breakouts and some setups and just put things in context because it's really, really important. So in I have a newsletter that I write. It's called findleadingstocks.com. In the weekend video on Friday, I pulled up a picture this past week and the week before of the CNN Fear and Greed Index. If you go through the if you just Google CNN Fear and Greed Index, it'll pull up. And it's, think of it like a gas tank. You've got extreme fear on the left, you've got fear, neutral in the middle, and then greed, and then extreme greed. And that scale or that index, you know, goes back and forth, kind of like a gas tank being full all the way to the right, extreme greed, and then all the way to the left is extreme fear. Normally, it's somewhere between greed and neutral in a bull market, extreme greed, lots of times you get there. Right now, and for the last few weeks, it's in the fear section of that rating. So think of 100 being extreme greed. Right now, we're at 35, which is fear. With the S&P 500, mind you, and the NASDAQ 100, both trading very close to all-time highs. Folks, that is extremely, less than 1% for both of those indices, extremely bullish action from my side of the street. That's number one.

times. And what happens here? The reaction to the news is bullish. The Fed raised rates last week. I'll talk about that more later. And the crypto, I'll talk about that as well. And people were worried that the Fed's going to cut rates because Trump got rid of Powell because he wasn't cutting rates, brought the new guy in, Warsh. Instead of cutting rates, Warsh was like, yeah, we got to raise rates. And it was a unanimous vote to raise rates last week. And you would expect the market's going to slow, you know, the economy will slow down if the Fed raises rates, so on and so forth. You might think that, hey, that's not really easy money. That's more the tight money. That's more on the restrictive side of things. And what does the market do Thursday and Friday and today? Just blast off. So again, it's not the news that matters. It's the reaction to the news. That, folks, tells me everything I need to know. The Fed is like the elephant in the room. Think of it this way. There's fiscal policy and there's monetary policy, right? Those are two big things from the government. Fiscal is the spending from Congress and so on and so forth. Monetary is from the Fed. Okay, the Fed can either cut rates or it can raise rates in the simplest form. Of course, it can print money with QE. We've seen that before, and QE 1, 2, and 3, and then QE infinity and blah, blah, blah. And that's what caused inflation, by the way, when they printed unlimited money during COVID and they kept printing for way too long. Just like now, they kept rates steady for way too long. They should have raised rates, in my humble opinion, I don't know, a year ago, 2 years ago, when inflation wasn't going down. After they stopped raising rates, they said, okay, we'll see it. And guess what? It wasn't going down. Raise rates. You got to slow the inflation. I mean, they have a dual mandate from Congress. It's real simple. It's keep jobs low, unemployment low. Sorry, keep unemployment low, like keep jobs, people employed, right? The unemployment rate has to stay low. And make sure inflation stays near 2%. So jobs, you can check that box, but inflation's been above 2% for a long time, and they did nothing for many years, like the last 2-3 years. They haven't raised rates in a long time. That was a little bit, in my opinion, not the best thing to do, but neither here nor there. We're here now. The market rallied. Now, other bearish news, oil was at 100 just a few days ago. Now it's near 90. That's a high. That's inflation. Guess what? Bond yields, which Gary's has been on like white on rice, is also another quote-unquote bearish thing. And what's the market doing? Last week, 2% below an all-time high. This today, huge move up, and you're about to break out of a new base in the S&P 500, the SPY, the QQQ. Very, if the market can't fall, it's just very bullish. If the market can't fall on that news, that in and of itself is a bullish sign. Remember, the reaction to the news is what matters. Fear is prevalent, the CNN Fear and Greed Index. It's not me. It's not my index. You can Google it, CNN Fear and Greed Index. There's a bunch of indicators they use to determine whether it's fear or greed. So it's all automated. It's not like it's someone's discretion. This guy's sitting in the corner and saying, oh, let's put fear. No. It's based on indicators. It's based on what's happening in the real world, in the market. And guess what? It's in the fear area. A few days ago it was extreme fear. I think last week it was right on that border between fear and extreme fear. And the S&P was like 2% below its all-time high. So again, it's one of my friends has his name is Tom. He's got a really just great way of looking at it. He goes, be dumb and follow price. Follow price. All right. Up next, we've got a lot more to cover. 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
8: Mainly cloudy skies tonight with lows around 47. Winds out of the northeast, 5 to 10 miles per hour. Daytime highs approaching 62 tomorrow. Sunshine mixed with clouds at times, 47 tomorrow night. Temps below average Wednesday and Thursday with highs in the mid-60s. I'm meteorologist Paul Frombly with your weatherology forecast on WHBY. Currently, it's 57 degrees.
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0: And welcome once again to Investor's Edge. In case you're just joining us or missed any part of the show, you can go to GaryK.com, rewind, fast forward, listen at your convenience 24/7 for free anytime you want. All right, so we spoke about the market, major indices, the fact that, in my opinion, they are and have been very strong. I think I've mentioned that here on the show over the last few times I was on. Again, the fact that the market just refused to budge, the major indices, the S&P, NASDAQ specifically. You know, I think the NASDAQ was down 5%, 6% at the 7%, maybe 8% at the worst it was over the last few weeks. That to me is real bullish. So what happened? Let's rewind the clock. Let's pause and say, okay, let's zoom out. A day like today, you get a lot of short covering. You got some momentum traders in there. You've got a lot of people buying, you know, FOMO, so on and so forth. Bessent, the Treasury Secretary, met with the Chinese Vice President or Premier yesterday, and over the meeting, the weekend, the meetings went well, and there's President Trump is meet with the Chinese President on Thursday at the White House, and they're expected to have a deal or trade truce or whatever. You know, good news is coming there. Okay, great. People are optimistic. Great. Last weekend, everybody was, the big AI guys were, oh, things are slow. We should slow down. We should slow down. AI can annihilate us or whatever. Okay, great. Little sell-off. Guess what? Market doesn't care. Bond yields up, market doesn't care. Oil prices, $100 a barrel, doesn't care. Again, the reaction to the news. My friend Tom has a great line. He goes, be dumb and follow price. The market's price is what matters. I can come up with 100 reasons, I'm exaggerating just to illustrate the point, that the market should go down or should go up. Nobody cares. Market doesn't care. Let's focus on what's actually happening and then get aligned with that. So we mentioned crypto earlier and the risk on trade. What is that? Well, risk on is appetite from investors to take on risk. That means stocks, crypto, things of that nature go up. Risk off means the exact opposite. They tend to go down. It's not a quote-unquote good environment for risky assets like equities or stocks or, you know, things of that nature, crypto, etc. So when you have a situation where you look at the indices and you want to find breakouts, you want to find out what's working, you want to find this, you want to find that. Again, markets take the stairs up, elevator down. Let's zoom out, look at the forest. Don't just get caught up looking at the trees. What does that mean? This year, let me take a look. The S&P 500, the NASDAQ 100 are both up, I believe, double digits for the year, which is very strong. Now, yeah, both up double digits. All right. We had a week, Q1. Market went a little bit lower. It was sideways. Nothing was really happening. End of March into early April, market explodes higher. Q2, the second quarter of this year, you get an explosive rally. I mean explosive, led by AI stocks, semiconductors, AI, so on and so forth. I think the SMH, Semiconductor Index, yeah, it's up over 50%. I think it's like 60%, somewhere in that range. It's huge. Just this year alone. So, huge explosive rally in Q2. And then in Q3, which is ending next week on Wednesday, I believe. The last day of September is the end of the third quarter. We've basically been going sideways to consolidate that move. Remember earlier we talked about the stairs up? Stairs up. Q1, you went sideways, and then you had a huge run up in Q2, and now Q3, you're going sideways the last 3 months, more or less. I'm just rounding to illustrate the point. And we're about to break out to new all-time highs, which I think is going to happen in the very near future. Again, I'm not predicting it. I'm just observing. I'm a market participant. I'm long for full disclosure. Just always like to share my positions if I do have one. But we're in a situation where, again, you had every chance in the world to fall. Instead of falling, it's going sideways the last 3 months, and now it's about to break out and have another stair up. Now the breakout could fail, you could have a rollover, you could have a bad headline, so on and so forth. But until that quote-unquote bad headline occurs, just looking at the action objectively, the action remains strong. And oil was down about 4% today, which helps. So when you have a day like today where the NASDAQ 100 futures is up almost 900 points, or almost 1,000 points, let's put it that way. 900 points, let's put it that way. It's a ginormous move. You know, it's a follow-through day. It's almost 3% in the QQQ. That's a ginormous move. Friday was quadruple witching, which means a lot of volume came in, a lot of options. So I doubt that today's volume is going to be higher than Friday's. And that's okay. As far as I'm concerned, it's the spirit of the law, not the letter of the law. It's a follow-through day, which means we're confirming a new uptrend. So, or at least odds favor, we can easily rally from here. And if we do break out of this three-month base for the S&P 500, the SPY, the QQQ, we're in uncharted territory. All-time highs. And again, we're in a bull market. Surprises happen to the upside, usually in bull markets, not the downside. It's just how markets work, and I've been doing this since the 90s. I've traded through the dot-com bust, the 2008 bust, the COVID crisis, whatever, you know, that big sell-off, and then came right back because the Fed printed unlimited money, so on and so forth. QE1, QE2, I've seen this story. Ups, downs, good, bad, ugly, everything in between. Plus, I've studied markets going back over 100 years and economic cycles going back as far as you can possibly think, hundreds and hundreds of years. It's another one of those, like Ray Dalio says. And what does that mean in plain English? This has happened before. We're in a bull market. There's a great book called Reminiscence of a Stock Operator, which I recommend people read. I'm not affiliated with it. It's about a famous trend following, you know, a famous invest trader, stock, he was really a trader back about 100 years ago, a little over 100 years ago. And I think it was about 100 years ago. Clarify. Jesse Livermore is the guy's name. You can Google the years he was trading. He started right around the early 1900s. He traded through the Depression, the 1929 crash, and he was short, I believe. So the folklore goes, he made and lost equivalent to today hundreds of millions of dollars in his lifetime. And Reminiscence of a Stock Operator is one of those just quintessential great market books, tremendous amount of stories in there that are still applicable today. Why? Because human nature never changes. The stocks might change, the currency might change, the language might change. The tulip bubble, hundreds of years ago, there was a bubble in tulips in Holland, right? Then you had a dot-com bubble in 2000, you had a housing bubble, you had a crash, you had a dot-com bust, and the tulip bubble bust. Now you got the AI, quote-unquote, bubble that's happening, or people saying that could become a bubble, or what? It doesn't matter. I've seen this a million times. Meaning what? You're in a bull market, lots of people are fearful. Again, seeing if you're in greed index, the market doesn't care. A line, I've learned this lesson, so powerful. My job is to be in harmony with the market. So play on the word harmony. I'm not here to fight the market. I'm going to lose every single time. And even if I quote unquote win, I'm still losing if I'm not aligned with the market. So again, the job is to be aligned with the market. That's it. That's simple. And this, I'll cover more in a few minutes. Up next, a lot more to cover. I'm Adam Sarhan. This is the one and only Investor's Edge.
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In case you're just joining us or missed any part of the show, you can go to GaryK.com, rewind, fast forward, listen on any device for free, all on GaryK.com. All right, so lot to cover. Be in hard money with the market. That's the goal. The market hasn't even broken out yet. Today's what's called a follow-through day, as far as I'm concerned. Technically, you want to see volume higher than the prior day, but Friday was a quadruple witching day, so as far as I'm concerned, it's a follow-through day, which means a new rally is being confirmed. Does it have to be every follow-through day leads to a massive bull move, you know, move higher and blah, blah, blah? No. But every major big run, big rally, big move began with a follow-through day. So again, not every follow-through day leads to a bull market, but every big, huge run, bull market kind of a thing that we've found, or at least we've covered, began with a follow-through day. And that's according to Bill O'Neill from Investor's Business Daily. If you want to read more about follow-through day, you can Google that and have fun with that, because it's deep. There's a lot to it. But I'm giving you high-level stuff. Again, the spirit of the law, not the letter of the law. Don't take what I say literally. Take the spirit of it and the gist of it. That's how my brain works. So again, big picture kind of thinking, not good with details. So high level, we're in a bull market. We just got to follow through today. And ready for this? The S&P 500, the SPY, the NASDAQ 100, QQQ, haven't even broken out of their bases yet. That to me is very bullish. The Fed was last week on Wednesday. We've rallied pretty much every day since, and we had an explosive rally Friday. And another explosive rally today on Monday. That being the elephant, the Fed is probably the major external influence on markets outside of news events and so on and so forth. It's one of the biggest players in the market, let's put it that way. Not participants, but influences on the market. It's the elephant in the proverbial room, so to speak. Fed raised rates, market soars. That's all that matters. What does it mean any deeper? You know, beat on follow price. That's that simple. See our website. I've put some content on it there. Beatonfollowprice.com. It's that powerful and that simple. It's the smartest way to trade growth stocks is the rest of it. It's not just beat on follow price. It's beat on follow price. It's once a week I put out an update there with the video with some master list, focus list, and some top stocks. Biggest, and they're all high ranked stocks too. And it's just a weekly report once a week on Fridays, and that's it. And it's really powerful. Why? Because what's the idea? The idea is zoom out, see the big picture, get those trends, and let's go. Like they say, the kids say these days, let's go. So again, the S&P and NASDAQ, if this is the beginning of a big move up, we had a very nice rally in Q2. Q3 is coming to an end of the month, end of the quarter, tends to have an upward bias. There's a very high likelihood, and again, I'm not predicting here, I'm open to anything. If the market sells off hard tomorrow, enter any reason you want, or the China-US trade deal falls apart or whatever, I'll adjust my tone instantly. But until we see any heavy selling show up, and I mean aggressive selling where we take out the lows of this base or, there's a very high likelihood, again, probabilities, I'm thinking in probabilities. I'm open to anything. Anything is possible in markets, in life. Or just about anything is possible in life and markets. I've seen just about everything happen. I'm focusing on probabilities. Right now, I'm not a betting man, but if I was to bet, the market's likely going higher. Because it didn't go lower when we had every chance in the world to fall. And instead it rallied. And we're setting up for what could be, again, this is not me making a prediction, but what could be a very strong Q4. It's just the way markets work, right? Elevator up. Sorry, stairs up, elevator down is the old adage. So stairs up. All right. Well, you're moving sideways. You had a Q1 was sideways. Q2 was up. Q3 is sideways. It's a high likelihood Q4 is up. And if it's not up and it goes right back down again, I'll get a lot more defensive, get out of the way, see you later, bye. But if it does go up, I want to be prepared. And that's where the power of anticipation comes into play. It's extremely powerful, folks. When you learn to anticipate, and I'm not predicting here in life, and I'm not talking about the stock market, I'm just talking about in general, what could happen and prepare for it, wow, the world changes. Remember, stocks only do one of three things. Up, down, sideways. That's it. Up,
down, sideways. I'm going to prepare for all three of those outcomes. If the market rolls over, hey, I'll lighten up, get out of the way, see you later. No harm, no foul. We go sideways, great, choppy action, I get it. And it's been choppy for a while now. But if we do break out and go up from here, I want to be prepared. I want to be ready. Have my ready list. Look at these stocks breaking out. I built market terminals for that exact reason. Literally for that reason. And we've got some breakouts. We can go through some of them. AMD, very nice breakout. Again, take a look at it. Again, these are not buy and sell recommendations. These are just stocks that are technically breaking out. No investment advice is being given. I don't know you, so I can't give investment advice. Everything is general purposes only. All right, so technically, AMD broke out today. Had a huge move up in Q2. Sat quiet for Q3, went sideways. The base was 584 to 424, so it was a wide base, but still, nice orderly base, and breaks out today on volume. Second one to break out today, had some good news from Warner Brothers, and that's a buyout, so I'm going to pass on that one. And I don't know if Skydance Paramount is trying to buy them, and there's a deal with some of the state attorney generals, but anyway, I'll move on to the next one. Twilio, TWLO. Nice breakout today. From a nice base. XP broke out today. BMNR. Nice breakout today. This is a BitMine, so I believe this is a crypto-related stock. BNS, Nova Scotia, Bank of Nova Scotia, up in Canada, broke out today. What else? GRAL, Grail Inc., healthcare stock. Big breakaway gap today. Very nice breakout. 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AMRX, little gap up, healthcare stock, drug manufacturer, broke out today. HCM, Chinese stock, broke out today, another healthcare stock. TBBB, so Tom, three B's as in boy. BBB Foods, broke out today, discount stores. ZIM, Z-I-M, broke out today, it's a shipping company. So out of those are the large cap, mega caps, and mid cap breakouts. There's still small caps and a lot more. I'm not going to read every single one. But out of those, well, all right, let's take a look. The number one was AMD. So I'm going to load up the semiconductors and take a look at those and say, oh, let's look at the SMH. It's coming up the right side of a nice base. The breakout from here is going to be bullish. It still has room to run. The old high was 671, and we closed today right below 600, I believe, 596, somewhere in that range. All right, good. I'll take it. SanDisk, SMDK. Let's take a look at some of these semiconductors. Coming up the right side, 1828 would be the next line in the sand to watch for SanDisk. Seagate, STX, coming up the right side here. It's still quiet. This one's still basing. Not quite ready. HPE, which is Hewlett Packard, enterprise company, getting ready to break out there. You have a pivot point right near 6344. Let's see. Arista Network, ANET, good action here. And again, we're looking for themes. We're looking for setups based on base action there. Just good action. And I can go on and on and on and on. If you click on the setups page in Market Terminal, and there's tight setups, broad setups, large cap setups, small and mid cap setups, each one dozens and dozens and dozens of stocks. There's lots of setups. Small and mid caps, I think there's 92. Large caps, there's 57. Broad setups are a combination of those, but some other criteria, 23. And then tight setups, we've got about 27. Visa, big cup and handle, setting up here to break out. NWG setting up. So not only can you get breakouts, you can see them setting up before they break out. Roku. And just because it's setting up doesn't mean it's going to break out. Just, hey, I want ideas, right? So MetLife. If the market's going to break out and run here, I want to be prepared. How do I get prepared? I find leaders. I find stocks that have strong relative strength, strong current strength. It's one of our ratings on Market Terminal. It's more sensitive than relative strength, because sometimes with relative strength you can have a big move down but still has a 99 relative strength. I want to see something that's more responsive, so we built the current strength, which is relative strength with a twist, and our opinion is a little bit better. It's more accurate.
stock's down 50%, it's not going to have a 99 relative strength rate, right? Our current strength will adjust it. But anyway, find the setups. And there's lots of them. Up next, we've got a lot more to cover. This is the one and only Investor's Edge.

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15: 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So, a few things here. Want to go ahead and, as we wrap up in the final few minutes here, there's something called animal spirits. Market right now is bullish, as far as I'm concerned. Big update today. NASDAQ 100 was up about 3%, which is one of the biggest moves of the year, if not the biggest. I don't have that exact number in front of me, but it's one of the biggest moves of the year. Let's just put it that way. The NASDAQ itself, composite, was up almost 600 points to 27,122. The S&P 500 was up 114 points to 7,764. And the Dow was up 366 points to 52,048. On a percent basis, the NASDAQ was up 2.26%. The S&P was up 1.49%, and the Dow was up 0.71%. So for the S&P and for the NASDAQ, I'd consider these two follow-through days for those two indices. The Russell was only up 17 points, or 0.62%, and the NASDAQ 100, the QQQ, was up 2.83%, leading the pack, up 838 points at 30,482. Just very strong action, specifically in tech. And if you want to go deeper, into big tech. And again, you can go to large cap setups on marketterminal.com and you can see all the setups that we've got over there. Or we can just go through some of them now. Look at Meta, META. Was quiet for a long time. Big breakout today. It actually broke out on Friday, reversed, and then soared today. It's not on the breakouts page because Friday was the breakout and it failed, and then we usually give it a few more days so we don't have a lot of false breakouts, but it's a mid-level breakout and it's a massive move. Let's look at the Mag 7s, right? So let's look at Microsoft, MSFT. I'll go through some other big cap tech stocks also. It's quiet. That's still setting up. That did not break out today, but it was up 1.5%. Good day for Microsoft. A better day for Meta. Meta, by the way, was up 11.4%. And close at 741. Amazon, AMZN. Microsoft is MSFT, by the way. Amazon was up about 1.8% to 258.43. Closed above its 50-day moving average. Google, if you want to go G-O-O-G or G-O-O-G-L, up to you, but I'll go use G-O-O-G, closed up 1.88% to 350 and it's back above its 50-day moving average. Apple, set up last week, setting up right now. It's on the large cap setups on Market Terminal. It's right below, it closed up 0.87% to 339. It's right below its all-time high and its pivot point or breakout point at 344.57. So again, when you have big setups like this, and there are a lot more, by the way, NVIDIA is setting up, Citigroup is setting up, TSM is setting up, Merck is setting up, TD setting up, Apple setting up, Visa, Johnson & Johnson, ABBV. There's just so many. There's a lot more, right? So, again, NVIDIA's all-time high was – not sorry, all-time high was at, yeah, 236.54. You're at 227, not far away. I think you're about 4% below an all-time high for NVIDIA. That breaks out. Apple breaks out. Again, I'm not saying that's going to happen. I just want to be prepared if it does. Apple hits an all-time high, NVIDIA hits an all-time high. What do you think is going to happen to the major indices, higher or lower? Again, I keep it that simple. Overthinking and getting stuck in your head is one of the biggest no-nos in this business, or even in life as well. So, it's really important that you pause, reflect, and get in harmony with the market, but get out of your head. And take this advice from Jim Rohn, who's Tony Robbins' teacher. Look at Tony Robbins. They have the great saying, if you're stuck in your head, you're dead. It's not literally dead, but you get stuck in your head. You know what happens. You get that loop going, which is negative, and you get that negative thought process, and then you get angry and upset because you missed the

0: big rally going into the end of the year. This is just day one. The market didn't even break out yet. And that's what I really want to focus on, because it's easy to get caught up in your head. Oh, I missed it. Oh, my God. And then enter any negative thought you want. Doesn't help you. Doesn't serve you. Stop it. Right away, just stop it. All right. Look at the positive side. Be objective. Next move wins. Right? We could break out the market, and then next thing you know, it rolls over. Anything is possible, right? We're focused on probabilities. It was a strong day today. Had a strong close. A little selling into the close the last few minutes, which is normal after such a ginormous move. Just pause. Take your time. This thing can easily pull back a little bit and consolidate right below, before it breaks out below resistance. And it could not even break out. You can, again, the whole idea of support and resistance is it rallies right up to resistance, rolls over, goes, hits support, or trades near support, rallies right back up to resistance, goes back down again, and then eventually it's going to break out or break down. But for now, this could easily break out and go higher, or some enter any negative headline you want, and the market could roll over. But for now, until we see any selling, the bulls are in control. And again, surprises in bull markets happen on the upside, not the downside. I want to be prepared in the event that this does break out and rally. I want to be prepared. Again, I'm not predicting it, but I want to be prepared. And I keep emphasizing that I'm not predicting it, because it's very easy to start making predictions and saying, oh, ego, ego, ego, I'm right, I'm wrong. Avoid that game. It's preparation. My kids have school. They have homework. Prepare. Don't study the night before and pull an all-nighter for the test at any age. Doesn't matter how old the kid is. Prepare for it. You know what's coming. Prepare for it. And if we do break out, I want to be prepared. And if we don't break out, we roll over. Hey, I'm prepared as well. And if we go sideways and it's more choppy action, I'm prepared. Those are the only three things that can happen. Up, down, or sideways. Keep it simple. I believe that's all the time we have for today. As always, I want to thank you very much for being here. Have a great night.
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3: From ABC News, I'm Stephanie Officer. Outside New York City's Gracie Mansion this evening, President Trump and Mayor Zoran Mamdani held a short press conference. Mamdani noting most of their conversation focused on affordability.
4: Each time the president and I speak, it is about the same topics. How to improve the lives of New Yorkers and how to use the power of government to take on the cost of living crisis, to grow our economy, and to build a better, stronger New York.
3: President Trump is in New York City for this week's UN General Assembly. Meanwhile, Trump administration officials are sharing more information on a new travel warning. They're advising Americans in the Middle East to exercise heightened vigilance and be aware of potential flight cancellations, airspace closures, and travel disruptions. ABC's Shannon Kingston.
5: State Department officials say that they had to put out this warning. It was important because areas that have been relatively unscathed before by the conflict in Iran could soon see pretty massive disruptions to commercial travels if the scenario doesn't improve soon.
3: Earl Spencer is biting back against claims from Buckingham Palace over the death of his sister and their response to her passing. ABC's Maggie Rooley.
6: The brother of Princess Diana, now accusing King Charles of gaslighting him after Buckingham Palace pushed back against his claims of a heated exchange with then Prince Charles days before Diana's funeral.
7: I'll never forget the five words, we'll forget her soon enough.
6: Spencer taking on that rare response from the palace, which said in part, fraternal grief can cloud reason, affect judgment, and color memory in ways others do not recognize.
3: Following severe backlash last week over an ad that appeared to resemble a KKK hood and a lynching, Converse says they've pulled the campaign. In a statement to ABC News, the Nike-owned company said, quote, we understand why this image is deeply unsettling and recognize that we got this wrong. You're listening to ABC News.
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1: Lindsay Clancy's defense attorneys today filed a motion to dismiss the murder case against her, arguing that retrying the case would subject the Massachusetts mother to double jeopardy. Meanwhile, the jury is still out on Patrick Clancy's 60 Minutes interview.
2: In the month that followed the death of his three children at the hands of his former wife, Patrick Clancy tells 60 Minutes he contemplated suicide.
3: I didn't think I would live to see my 35th birthday, and I was completely fine with it.
2: He says he forgives Lindsay, who was charged with 3 counts of murder, she says, while suffering from postpartum psychosis.
3: I believe that it was her mental illness that caused that.
2: Patrick Clancy has since remarried and says he'll tell his future children about their brothers and sister. Sherry Preston, ABC News.
1: Russia and Ukraine trading attacks in the run-up to the UN General Assembly.
4: Ukrainian President Volodymyr Zelensky said that Kyiv's long-range strikes had a very significant impact in the Moscow region, reporting a hit on one of Russia's key oil industry facilities, which he said contributes billions of dollars to Russia's war machine. Meanwhile, of course, you've got these ongoing retaliation or ongoing attacks by Moscow. It's really stepped over its attacks. We've seen this now over the last few weeks and months, and the real fears about what the winter will bring.
1: ABC's Ian Pannell. Police in Santa Monica say they're investigating model Presley Gerber's death as a suspected overdose. Police say there are no signs of foul play. I'm Stephanie Officer, ABC News.
0: Well,
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9: Good evening with WHBY News. I'm Terry Kavarik. The estimated cost of a new police and fire training center in Oshkosh has grown from $5 million to nearly $27 million in just a few years. The latest estimate is catching members of the Oshkosh Common Council off guard, as just $14 million had been included in the city's capital improvement projects budget. Bond is set at $1 million cash for a suspect in a Fond du Lac cold case murder. Jerome Beyer is charged with first-degree murder in connection with the death of James Ruland of Ripon back in October of 1995. Beyer was Ruland's roommate at the time. And gas prices continue to climb rapidly in the Fox Valley. GasBuddy.com reports the averages for regular unleaded in the Appleton area went up 34 cents last week to $4.41 a gallon. Gas prices in Green Bay rose 23 cents to $4.40.
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11: In over 175 countries and all the ships at sea, you can hear this great show on the American Forces Radio Network. 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Day Trader Trio right there. They're always doing it here in studio inside the Loft 100 Studios. 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He will be back next week. Always great to have Cloud Structure inside the studio with us. James McCormick, Ed Burnett, Niall Coates. The ticker symbol is CSAI. Niall, we're getting an idea of why you would join the team, and I mean, for the obvious reasons. But James, one thing I wanted to ask you about. With these new faces, new additions, et cetera, mm-hmm. How different is it for the company now?
12: Yeah.
11: I'm going to assume it's probably better.
12: Let me give you a metaphor.
11: Sure.
12: So last night,
10: My wife and I went to a show
11: okay.
10: at the Mountain Winery in Saratoga, California. Roger Daltrey.
11: Oh, wow.
10: 82 years old, right?
11: Yeah.
10: And the band, there's 9 people in the band and him. It was spectacular. But it's a mix of, like, older players, you know, younger players, the whole nine yard, right? And I was sitting there watching the show, other than just being mesmerized by his voice at 82 years old,
11: yeah.
10: right, which is amazing. And I was like, if you watch the interaction that he has with the band, right, he's not afraid to go, as the British say, I cocked that one up, right?
11: Sure.
10: Can we start over? You know, that kind of thing, right?
11: Okay.
10: And the trust that he had in the band and the band had in him was just palpable. So it's kind of the same thing,
11: yeah.
10: right, of what
11: yeah.
10: we've got going on here.
12: Is, are you Roger in this?
10: Well, I'm not 82.
11: I
10: don't see as well. And you should see his hair. Oh, my God. It's
11: still flowing?
10: Oh, my goodness gracious. It's gray, but anyway.
11: Yeah.
10: Sure, let's go with that analogy. I look more like Pete Townsend, but that's another matter.
11: Okay.
10: But these guys, on top of, right, our founder, Rick Bentley,
11: yeah.
10: and on top of Greg Smitherman, who's been here before, our CFO, and Gregory Raisman, our CTO, it's such a joy working with adults, right?
11: Sure.
10: If I'm not having, in the past, if I wasn't having a good day, I always felt that I needed to just fight through it, right? Because there was nobody to pick me up.
11: Gotcha.
10: Right? Certainly not Smitherman. But but now, if it's not going right, it's like somebody else is there to pick it up and help move the organization forward. So it's just refreshing as can be.
11: Ed Burnett, Chief Security and Operations Officer. You played quarterback, right, Tulsa?
13: Yeah.
11: Okay, so you know all about teamwork. And sometimes 11 people are not firing on all cylinders. You've got to pick somebody up. Somebody else has to pick you up. Is that the way you feel? Does it have that football team mentality?
13: It really does. And you know, so you, when you talk about a football and a team concept, it's process. Process and then people, right? You have to have the processes and the people come in and execute the process. So, and that's what we're really doing. We're looking at the processes, where we can refine them, where we can make them more efficient, where we can reduce costs, and then bring the players in so that they understand and that they can execute. And it's hand in hand, absolutely.
11: Niall Coates, Chief Revenue Officer with Cloudus Structure. Again, their ticker symbol is CSAI. Niall, I mean, how quickly did you kind of get the impression, all right, teamwork?
14: Oh, it was
11: somebody may not be having a great day, but there's enough all-stars around here that, you know, as they say, the rising tide will lift all ships.
14: Mm-hmm. Yeah, I would tell you it was before I started. That was the reason I came on board.
11: Okay.
14: I mentioned a little bit earlier in terms of alignment. The idea of bringing sales, operation, development all together, that's where this teamwork really comes into play. Because what Ed and I are doing, call it a roadshow, whatever it might be, we're going and meeting with current clients and future clients to find out what it is we need to be able to do to handle their immediate needs as well as the future needs that they would have. The only way that works is if there's this trust factor that James was talking about, to where Ed knows that when he comes up with an operational play for the sales team, they can deliver. When the sales team delivers numbers, his team can deliver from an operational standpoint. And then ultimately, all bringing it back to, you know, Rick and team from a development standpoint to say, hey, this is what we need. This is what the market's asking for. It's the very tip of the iceberg.
11: How tough is it to get that synergy? I mean, because you're not just going to mix ingredients together and go, okay, here we are. We're a great company, you know, a great corporation.
10: Interesting question. I would say depends on the people that are on the bench, right? Or what musicians are on the stage.
11: Yeah.
10: Right?
11: Yeah.
10: And if you've got the right folks, the synergies coalesce a lot quicker. It wasn't instantaneous when Ed joined, but it was not far off of that.
11: Sure.
10: Right? From contribution.
11: No, I remember his first time on the show with us. Yeah. It was like, okay, there's a connection now.
10: Yeah. And with Niall, it's the same thing. He comes from the industry. So
11: yeah.
10: He understands the challenges. He knows what it takes to be successful. And again, it's just absolutely refreshing. We're not like saying, oh, you came from semiconductors. Now we're going to teach you security.
13: Yep.
10: Right? No, he came from security. So it's just he plugs right in, and the synergies are pretty immediate.
12: It probably seems like it trickles down to the employees and your teams that work under you, because if they're seeing that coming from their leadership team, then that's going to, I would envision, the whole team wants to work hard.
10: Absolutely. Absolutely.
12: Now, how many employees do you have?
10: Roughly, Greg Smitherman and I, we debate this all the time. We're talking FTE, real bodies. Let's just say, including remote guards, you know, engineers in Eastern Europe, it's approaching 100.
12: Wow.
10: Right?
12: Okay.
10: Approaching 100.
13: Are you in, obviously, you're in constant contact every single day, maybe every single minute with some of these people, but as far as being touchy-feely and hands-on as management for Cloud Structure, is it easy for you guys to do, or is, I mean, give me a typical day.
10: There is no such thing as a typical day.
13: Okay.
10: Not to sound trite.
13: No, I know what you're saying.
10: And we're 100% remote organization.
12: Oh.
13: Yeah.
10: Right?
13: Yeah.
10: We came of age as a company and starting to knock down transactions in multifamily during COVID.
13: Yep.
10: So there just wasn't that. But, you know, that an opportunity to be synergistic, I guess you would say, right?
13: Right.
10: So you miss things, right? Rick and I talked about it, right? You miss that water cooler.
12: Yes.
10: Or walking down the hall and overhearing somebody saying something and going,
13: sure.
10: Oh, what did you just say?
13: Right? Yeah.
10: So we have to work a little harder, wouldn't you say?
13: Yeah, I would. Yeah. I would agree with that. And I think what we do a very good job of is making sure that we're having that transparent dialogue, even though it's over video.
12: Yeah.
13: We're spending the time to explain things, get the employees to understand where we're going, how we're going to get there, and what their contribution is to that, right? Because we're not going to be successful unless they're successful.
12: Mm-hmm.
13: So bringing them in that model and being that transparent with them is really starting to bring them on and believe in where we're going.
14: I would add to the, you know, from our roles in general as leaders here, you know, our job is to coach the people up that need to be coached up, but
13: always.
14: Also to get to a point where we can trust that they're going to be able to have the resources and the skill set to deliver upon.
13: Yes,
14: right?
13: At some point you got to launch somebody.
14: We do.
13: And it's
14: we do.
13: Sink or swim. Mm-hmm.
14: So I go back to, I told James this the other day, I go back to, look, you know, the Bulls pre-91, you know, they were good individuals.
13: Sure.
14: Mm-hmm. Throw in a triangle offense and suddenly everything.
10: Yeah.
14: Is a triangle offense.
10: Yeah.
13: James McCormick, Ed Burnett, Niall Coates with us from Cloud Structure. On the other side, the founders here.
10: Yep.
13: You guys better be on the best behavior. I'm just telling you.
10: He better be on his best behavior.
13: Yeah, we got to watch.
10: We're good. As Sully said, we have lawn.
13: Exactly. All right. We're back after this. More with Cloud Structure. Don't go anywhere.
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26: Mainly cloudy skies tonight with lows around 47. Winds out of the northeast, 5 to 10 miles per hour. Daytime highs approaching 62. Tomorrow, sunshine mixed with clouds at times. 47 tomorrow night. Temps below average Wednesday and Thursday with highs in the mid-60s. I'm meteorologist Paul Trombley with your weatherology forecast on WHBY. Right now, 55.
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11: It is the Big Vish Show. We're coming to you live from the Loft 100 studios. We're located in Southern California. Inside the studios, always during the Big Vish Show, that is the Day Trader Trio, part of the band Sullivan. Very, very lucky to see them, hear them perform every single show. Back here at the bar, it is Costa. It's also Mary Bird Godwin. As we roll on, and some of our favorite guests, James, one of our favorite guests is James McCormick, who is the CEO
0: of Cloud Destruction Incorporated, their ticker symbol. I said tickle symbol.
12: You keep saying that.
0: Well,
12: yeah.
0: That's,
10: said it. It's a new NASDAQ.
0: I guess
10: term.
0: So. I guess yeah. So. You'll, they'll tickle your fancy. CSAI is their ticker symbol. And, James, why don't you introduce who you're sitting next to?
10: Sure, absolutely. Rick Bentley, founder of Cloud Destruction.
0: Awesome.
10: Former CEO. Was kind enough to convince me to become CEO sort of concurrent with the process of us going through the public offering process,
0: gotcha.
10: Right? Process in late 24 and early 25, right? But Rick and I have known each other, what year? I always forget because I'm old.
1: 93, I think, was General Magic.
10: Yeah.
0: Wow.
1: Yeah.
0: Yeah.
1: Been a minute.
10: It's been a minute. Yeah,
0: Rick,
10: absolutely.
0: Welcome to the show.
1: Thank you.
0: Great to
1: Thank
0: have you.
1: You.
0: How long has, I mean, when was... What's the genesis of Cloud Destruction? How long has this been? How long has it been your baby?
1: Been my baby. Well, I started, so it's all my fault.
0: Okay,
1: right? But been my baby since 2003, if you can believe it.
0: Wow.
1: Yeah, I was doing a SoftBank-backed company at the time, the .com boom.
0: Okay.
1: And we had raised millions of dollars from SoftBank. We had south of market office space with the hardwood floors and tall ceilings. And
0: yep.
1: We had an alarm system, an access control, and a guy at the front desk. And the landlord had video cameras. And in the middle of the day, someone dressed like one of us walked in around lunchtime when people were going in and out and picked up someone's laptop computer and walked out with it. Mm. Guy comes back from lunch and says, where's my computer?
0: Oh, God.
1: Right? Yeah. And so we contact the landlord, like, hey, can we roll that video?
0: Yeah, yeah.
1: Turns out someone unplugged the recorder to plug in the vacuum cleaner.
12: Oh, my gosh.
0: That's the way it always happens.
1: Right, yeah. So I coined the term the vacuum effect. Right? Your data's gone, right?
0: Oh,
1: or it was never recorded in the first place. Yeah.
0: Right.
1: So I'm like, well, this is dumb. Like, why'd you buy such a horrible system? He goes, I'm running Class A real estate in the hottest market in the world.
0: Yeah.
1: In the hottest time of my life. I'm the definition of price insensitive.
0: Gotcha.
1: I just bought the most expensive one.
0: Yep.
1: Right? I'm like, wow, this industry needs some help. So
12: yeah.
1: Once I finish this up, I'm going to go work on that. And I did.
0: How long did it come for you to come up with what is or what was the, I guess, the bones, the skeleton of what Cloud Destruction, what you wanted Cloud Destruction to be?
1: Yeah, the idea right there was to get the data offsite. Okay. So if the building blows up or burns down, you still have the recording. Someone comes in and says, give me the recorder,
0: yep.
1: You still have the recording.
0: Sure.
1: Right? So that was the first impetus, but what came with that was our sustainable competitive advantage. And that is once we have the video in the cloud, we had access to really powerful compute, right? So, again, 2003 was too early. I worked on other things. I was a contractor in Baghdad. I was full-time at Google. I worked directly for Andy Grove of Intel fame.
0: Wow.
1: I did a lot of things, but I was at Google in 2015 when Google open-sourced TensorFlow, which was the first machine learning platform available to us unwashed masses, right?
0: Okay.
1: So you used to have to pay a lot of money for analytics software. They're going to say, yeah, that's a car, that's a dog, that's a person in your video, right? And now you're like, well, okay, here's 10,000 cars and 50,000 not cars.
0: Yeah.
1: And now the machine learning platform can detect cars better than the old stuff could.
0: Sure.
1: Right? So I'm like, I'm going back to my startup now. Took their free software, quit, and went back to work on Cloud Destruction.
12: Because AI is a huge piece of what
1: it is. It, yeah.
12: Yeah. So that was around 2015. I mean,
1: yeah, that's kind of when the wheels started really turning.
12: Yeah.
1: Because once we had it in the cloud, we had access to really powerful compute. Mm-hmm. You know, a video surveillance camera has a teeny little chip in it.
0: Yeah.
1: It can barely compress the video. It's not going to recognize faces. And even if it could, it can't do it across 1,000 locations, right? Once it's on the cloud, you can do all that.
0: Rick Bentley is the founder of Cloud Destruction, James McCormick, CEO, their ticker symbol, CSAI. Did you both have that? I don't know if it was a seminal moment for you, but as far as AI is concerned, did you see it coming? Do you know that you kind of had an idea that's where it was going?
1: Yeah.
0: As far as being able to help you in the way that it does with how many videos it can track for a cloud of structure?
1: Yeah, again, it was the machine learning that made the next generation of AI possible, right?
0: Okay.
1: These LLMs, you know, GPT is a generative pre-trained transformer,
0: yeah,
1: right?
0: Yeah.
1: And so it's machine learning AI. Machine learning AI is kind of the next revolution. You can argue a thermostat is AI. It has two thoughts. It's not warm enough in here, or it is warm enough in
0: here,
1: right?
0: Yeah.
1: And so, you know,
0: that's where my expertise ends. So you know.
1: But your cave, man, it's magic, right?
0: Too hot, too cold.
1: But now it's like, you see what you can do with the LLMs and stuff and generative AI and make me a video that does this and whatever else. It's amazing, right? So it really was the machine learning part that made it all possible.
0: James, AI, I have to assume, just completely changed the game.
10: 100%, 100%. And it's still changing it, right? Why don't you talk a little bit about how we're using AI specifically to help speed up things from a development process?
1: Oh, yeah. You know, for writing code, you know, some things have happened along the way. Half a century ago, the digital calculator all of a sudden could do long division faster than the mathematician, mm-hmm. right? Chess computers no longer have anything to learn from humans. They're just learning from each other, right? And so things are catching up. Now, writing code, turns out AI is really good at it. About 100 times faster than a human.
0: Absolutely.
1: So, remember John Henry?
0: Yes.
1: Right? Okay, so he died of a heart attack trying to beat the steam shovel mining whatever he was mining, right?
0: Of course.
1: You got guys trying to write code by hand? Forget it. They're 1% the speed of the guy using Claude or whatever.
12: Yeah.
0: Yep.
1: So we've gone through a lot lately, and paying, too, to get the agentic process, which is just bots doing bot stuff.
0: Yep.
1: But to get the whole software development process to be automated all the way down to the testing, right? So our engineers now, they'll write a bunch of code and they'll kick off a whole pipeline of agents or a graph of agents and say, hey, you know, run the loops, run the graph, and I'll see you in the morning, right? And we've got just, you know, 10,000 lines of code to get created that works the first time, that it's to the point that the software developers no longer read the code.
0: Oh.
1: Right? Because there's just too much. They're in the way. They have to then have the next AI read the code to tell them what's in the code.
12: Oh,
1: right?
12: Wow. Go ahead.
10: Well, I was going to say, so let's knit this all together. Right?
0: Yeah.
10: Let's go back to what Ed and Niall were talking about, right? You talk to customers. Customers say, hey, we could use this feature. This feature would be neat. We'd buy your application if we had this feature.
0: Okay.
10: In the past, the prioritization scheme took a lot of work. It still does, but now
1: I'll demo for you on AI, Tuesday.
12: So you can customize it.
10: Right.
12: You can customize this based on the exact needs of the company that you're, or the vertical that you're going
1: Absolutely.
12: For.
1: Yes. And what you'll sometimes even do is record their conversations, obviously with their permission as to what they're looking for, take all the extensive notes, put that into the AI, come back with a product requirements document, make sure that's right, share with them, get their sign off, go back, have it built. Because once the AI creates the PRD, the requirements, it knows how to execute to build the code, right? So the old saying, I fly as a hobby. The old saying for the pilots is, in the future, there's going to be a guy in the cockpit and a dog. And the dog's job is to bite the guy if he touches anything. And the guy's job is to feed the dog.
0: I love it. I love it. Hey, do me a favor. Please come back. This is now with Rick. Yeah. This is another hour-long show.
10: No, absolutely.
0: Rick Bentley, founder of Cloud of Structure. James McCormick, CEO, ticker symbol CSAI. Thanks for bringing the whole team down, gentlemen.
10: Yeah,
0: Rick,
10: it was
0: great to have you.
12: Great.
0: Here.
10: Thanks for having us back.
0: Absolutely. All right, keep it right here. Much more to come with the Big Biz Show. Don't go anywhere.
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37: Smokey Robinson! Were you ugging or were you owing? Like I always suck.
38: I was
37: ooing.
38: I love this song.
37: Who was the ung from? You hate this song?
39: Love this song.
37: Oh, that's what it was.
39: Sorry.
37: I thought you were groaning.
38: This is the speed version, though.
37: Or it's called the beat, actually.
38: Come on.
0: Mike Osborne is the CEO of Willamette Valley Vineyards. WVVI is their ticker symbol, or preferred stock is WVVIP. Hello. He's back with us here on the Big Biz Show.
1: Hey, I want to continue the story with our audience here. And you, you're hosting this coming Saturday for the creation of Oregon's most iconic and approachable wine, culinary, and lodging experience. Talk about what's happening there, because I got nothing going this weekend. I may be up there. I may be on your hip all weekend, pal.
2: That would be awesome. Listen, we are having our owners come to the property. I think we have 700, 800 guests arriving on Saturday morning to do a planting of a new vineyard site, which is just on the other side of the estate property, overlooking the Cascade Range. So over my shoulder here, I'm in my office in the Willamette Valley here, just south of Salem, the capital of Oregon. We're about 8 miles south of the Capitol building. What we have out back here is a view of the Coast Range. And that's been primarily where the vineyards have been planted. And in fact, the one over my shoulder is planted in 1983. On Saturday, our owners are having a chance to take part of an inaugural groundbreaking where we are having them plant some Pinot Noir vineyards, if you will. But it's what's intended for the future is a hospitality center and lodging, unlike anybody has seen in the Pacific Northwest, frankly. In France and in Italy and Chile and Argentina, you can go to a winery and stay the night at beautiful lodging. This has not been possible. It's been the dream of our founder, Jim Bernot, for more than 40 years, and we're breaking ground Saturday. You're welcome to come up, Sully.
1: Listen, we're going to bring a Big Biz Show to go up there regardless. I think it's going to be a fantastic time. You got some people up there where we can, you know, next time we can plan it, we should bring this show up and interview you, and it gives an inside scoop of what's going on there that your owners can kind of see what's happening.
2: Also, it's a busy time of year. Now, we brought in all of our fruit for our sparkling wine program about 10 days ago. So we make traditional method, like, you know, again, think champagne, but again, champagne's a region.
1: Yeah.
2: So we call it Method Oregon here. And we brought in all of our fruit just about 10 days ago for our sparkling wine program under the label Domaine Willamette. Okay. Starting next week, this is going to be busier than buzzing around it because the harvest for the traditional Pinot Noir, Chardonnay, Pinot Gris, all of that, our winemaker tells me we're going to be starting that on the 14th or 15th. And right behind me, these trucks are going to be buzzing up and down the road in order to get production in.
1: When you walk out there to the vineyard right now, is your fruit like look like it's regular grape size, ready to go? Or is this next 6 weeks the time where, you know, stuff starts happening? Or what? Give people an idea of the actual, you know, physicality of it all.
2: We also have vineyards, by the way, up in eastern Oregon, up near it's the Appalachians, Walla Walla, which is also a city in Washington mm-hmm. State. But half of that appellation, half of that American viticultural area is in Oregon. And Terry tells me that that fruit is probably going to be ripe in 3 weeks.
1: Huh? You know, what's interesting, if the weather changed dramatically in the next several weeks, does that change the flavor profile or anything with you guys, or has the hard work been done?
2: If Mother Nature were to give some heat waves, we would pick faster. At this point, the temperatures out of doors, you know, midday, 75 degrees,
1: sure. Right.
2: 77 degrees. It's perfect. What we do expect a little bit of precipitation this weekend. Again, not much. The winds come in. The Coast Range, by the way, is like a natural air conditioning system. There's a little gap called the Van Duzer Corridor between here and the Oregon coast. I mean, literally, we're only about 40 minutes as the crow flies, or an hour by car to the Oregon coast. But this gap creates quite a wind tunnel. And in the afternoons, if it's, you know, you want to hold on to your wine glass out of the deck, because it can be, you know, 30 to 40 mile an hour gusts this time of year. And that is helpful because, again, if there is any precipitation that comes along, well, that dries it out immediately. And also, you know, cool nights. Okay. Wine grapes love warm days, cool nights,
1: like
2: diurnal change in temperature.
1: Hey, Mike, talk about the benefits for your owners beyond the dividend check or holding the stock. It's pretty extraordinary how these experiences kind of add on to. I mean, talk about a dividend. You get to spend a weekend up there. I'm talking about that because that's how I feel about it. It really is sort of a dividend.
2: Yeah, absolutely. Now, if we have a common stockholder, they just send their statements in, if they're holding it in street name, and let us know their owner, they receive 25% off all their wine purchases. And if they're at the properties, any of our estate or our tasting rooms and restaurants, which we have five more of those, three estates, five tasting rooms and restaurants, they can taste complimentary flights each month, bringing three of their buddies along. Okay. The preferred stockholders, even better, and they get a chance to participate in a 6.3% dividend annually, but so many of them choose to take that dividend in wine credits. And if they do that, we give them a little bonus of another 15% of that dividend check. So shareholders here can have it told as little as 300 shares. And in our preferred stock, no more than 5,000. We don't need it to be an investment vehicle. We want it to be a great opportunity for owners, and more the merrier. Because those owners, they're the flywheel of the business. They support us greatly. They want to participate. They want to own a winery, a vineyard, and they want to visit the properties and enjoy not only the wine discounts, but the camaraderie than when they bring their friends to the properties.
1: So, Mike, I just want to say that I'm going to say to Mike and Nucci, our drummer here, that you guys just don't got to buy one share if you're going to go up there. You get 25% off. Make a damn investment, for God's sake. You like the company.
0: I want to speak to the CEO.
1: I'm endorsing the company.
0: Yeah.
1: I bought one share of this company. I got a bone to pick. I'm a shareholder. Hey, before I let you out of here, Mike, what does the rest of the year look like beyond harvest? But as a company, you're still juggling kittens as a CEO of a public company. What does the rest of the quarter look like for you guys in terms of what you have to? And I'm not talking about numbers or share price, but what you have to accomplish business wise to get ready for 2027.
2: Well, the selling season, especially for our retail and restaurant customers, it's a high seasonal business in the fourth quarter. So today, our national sales team is making certain our wholesalers in all 50 states and in Washington, D.C. have their warehouses stocked and ready for holiday. Our merchants, retailers, grocery, and especially retailers, you got to be prepared. They need to, you can't sell from an empty shelf. That's the adage. And so, therefore, lots of prep work going on. And again, there's so many more opportunities to entertain, whether it's corporate holidays or personal friends. Restaurants sell a lot more wine in the fourth quarter than they do any other time of year. So for us, while harvest is going on for our vineyard and winemaking team, truly the sales effort is happening at the same time, making certain that we're prepared. Holidays matter, and people are celebrating. There's no better beverage to celebrate with than wine. Right.
1: Well, and as Mike says, it's the beverage is more important than the holiday. No, I'm totally kidding. I'm actually kidding. But
0: I got to see them again.
1: Listen, I'm not kidding. I'm not kidding when I tell you this. Before the end of the year, I want to do a big show to go up there.
0: Let's go.
1: And we come up there and get some people up there with us and let them say, look, we're all over.
0: We'll stay at Mike's house. It's going to be awesome.
1: He's not going to let you do that.
0: I own one share, so you know what? I want my own parking space. Honey, there's some people sleeping on the deck. Mike Osborne, CEO.
2: Okay.
1: Absolutely.
0: CEO, Willamette Valley Vineyards. WVVI, stock symbol, preferred stock, WVVIP.
1: Thanks, buddy. Appreciate it.
0: Cannot wait to go.
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0: being along for this crazy, wacky roller coaster ride known as the Big Biz Show. They keep us steady right there, Day Trader Trio. Look at them go. Look at them go. Steady, steady, steady. Back here at the bar, I can't say that. It is Costa, it is Maribor Godwin, and it is Sully.
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0: Well, it's because it's so hot outside. That's
1: a size medium has never looked worse. Yeah. I have had experience with this company called Alliance Advisors with clients that I consult with and clients have been on the show.
0: Yep.
1: And what's interesting is they have a couple really great products for publicly traded companies in terms of research. And one of the biggest issues with publicly traded companies is them wanting to know who's buying, who's selling, what the abusive shorts are, where the algorithmic trading is coming from, where the failure levers are coming from. And this is a company that can do a number of things for public companies, but their research is fantastic. And I think I want to make this guy a regular guest because he's going to pull the covers back on what it's really like to analyze publicly traded companies.
0: He is Joseph Caruso, Chief Executive Officer and the co-founder of Alliance Advisors, LLC. Their website, AllianceAdvisors.com, and we welcome him to the Big Biz Show for the very first time. Mr. Caruso, how are you doing on this fine day?
7: Sweet. Good to be here.
1: Good to talk to you, man. I think, you know, what's interesting is you guys take a look at public companies very empirically in terms of research data, but really number of shares here and there, and you can really do predictive technology to find out where movements are coming from in a very different way than from a lot of companies. Talk about what you guys do and let our audience know how it works for public companies, because it's really effective.
7: Sure. Yeah, I mean, so the crux of it is the fact that we work with over 1,000 public companies globally, and the number's important because when you're doing a lot of, I'll call it the proxy solicitation, the shareholder outreach for that number of companies, one of the big things that we've been doing since we started in 2010 is drilling down on, you know, who's voting, how they're voting, what custodians they vote through, and I would say warehousing properly that information over years.
1: So
7: because when you start,
1: Well, just for infotainment purposes, for our audience who may not understand that, they're using when you own a share of stock and you want to vote that stock, you use a proxy to do so. And those proxies are publicly available. You can find out. I found out in this business one thing. Nobody's in the business of buying stock. Everybody's in the business of selling stock. And if you're in this business, hey, are you selling stock? No, I'm not selling stock. No one's ever sold a share of stock if you're on the inside of a company. Joe, you know what I'm talking about, right? It's a great liar's poker game. I can't tell you how many times by using their research I've been able to talk to a publicly traded company CEO and say, hey, Jim, I hate to tell you this, but your co-chairman's ex-wife just whacked 100,000 shares. Because if they're trying to find out where the leak is, right? Joe, I mean, this is one of the things that we can take. Listen, that's not the reason you do it. But you have to have good data in finding out what your real float is, what the real outstanding shares are, and where they're and whose hands they're in, correct?
7: Correct. Yeah, and there's a lot of information, I think, that you could garner through the proxy process that sheds light on ownership. So they're interrelated. I think there's a huge capability when you have that visibility behind the scenes that you're able to connect those dots. You could triangulate that to who's buying and selling intra-week, I can call it.
1: Yeah, right.
9: Joseph, how has AI changed the face of, you know, capturing all this data and getting it out and disseminating and figuring out what's real and what's not real?
7: Yeah, I mean, so AI, you know, we use it heavily in a few different areas, and actually we do use AI applications in surveillance. We use AI applications in retail engagement strategies. It's more so much about, you know, we have a lot of information and a lot of data that's proprietary that sits under the hood, and you can use AI to kind of, you know, take that information and triangulate that into something meaningful for a client. For instance, you know, what retail constituency reacts to a certain type of message? Where does a particular mutual fund custody their shares based on information that, you know, we've seen? So we have a lot of information, and AI, I think, just, you know, what it does for us, it makes things more, it makes it more effective. And I think we're angling towards right now is using AI for both trading predictability and voting predictability, rather than, you know, you know, rather than just internal purposes. But it's helpful.
1: Joe, where is the SEC and FINRA in all of this in terms of what regulatory steps should be taken, or any oversteps that have been taken, or where, in a perfect world, if you could wave a magic wand, where would you see all of this land? Because it's not a perfect world, it never is, but I think we're getting closer to it.
7: Well, Sally, I think what we're doing, I think that's really important and is really, it's starting to, we've been working on something for over a year and a half, and I think it's starting to come to light with discussions that we've been having with the SEC, and I'll call it a massive coalition that we're building behind it, is a push to have the what they call OBO, or objecting beneficial owner class, eliminated. And that's the big thing that we're working on that I believe we're going to be very successful in. And just for your audience and others' perspectives, a

0: voted positions. So all those didn't even need to be called, and the brokers would vote everything in favor. If you fast forward to 2026, you're talking about over 160 million accounts in the United States with an average position with average positions around six companies. That's almost a billion positions in 40-something hundred listed companies. And the population has increased to about probably close to 70% of shares are held in objecting beneficial owners. And it represents 40% of the accounts, more shares.
1: Can you I'm not suggesting it's nefarious by people doing this, but can you identify those by using your proxy system? How you kind of look
0: you
1: at
0: can't
1: the
0: not, you can't do you can't do that with retail, no, right? Okay. So you could kind of figure stuff out with institutional money. But now and you know this because you brought a lot of companies public.
1: Yeah.
0: So you have recent IPOs have heavy retail populations.
1: Yeah.
0: Smaller companies. You know, you talked about Starbucks before, right?
1: Yeah, right.
0: Starbucks has about 90% of its shares held by institutional money.
1: Right.
0: They don't need the retail holders.
1: Right. By the way, just for our audience to understand, I want to explain the difference between retail and institutional. Yeah. Retail, or you folks that have accounts at TD Ameritrade and Fidelity, that's a retail base. Institutional investors are quite different. It's a separate category, and really is what moves markets. It's not us buying 50 shares. I mean, we affect markets. Market perception is a big deal. But that's when he talks about between institutional and retail base. And I think that's really. Will you come back? Will you come to San Diego to spend an hour giving a class to our audience?
0: Yeah.
1: Come on. It's not a big ask. It's 70 degrees here all the time.
2: 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All right, world. Thank you so much for tuning in to this edition of the Big Biz Show.
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4: From ABC News, I'm Stephanie Officer. As access to White House events comes to a near standstill following Trump's decision to ban CNN, MS Now, and Politico from covering him, some continue defending Trump's decision, even as others call it an attack on the freedom of the press.
5: In a joint statement, ABC News, CBS, NBC, CNN, and Fox News saying the public has a vital interest in receiving accurate, independent information about its government. No administration should restrict a news organization because it objects to its reporting. Vice President J.D. Vance, who, unlike Trump, did not impose the ban at his events, defending the president's decision.
6: If you're going to engage in what is effectively far-left propaganda, why would a Republican White House give you special access?
5: Marchers in Austin calling for transparency from ICE agents following the shooting of a delivery driver in the city Sunday. ABC's Pierre Thomas.
7: Protests erupting at the scene.
8: He had a work permit. He was seeking asylum.
7: Perez's lawyer says he came to the country legally, but missed a court date after a hearing notice was sent to an old address.
8: We are fed up with ICE and DHS telling us lies about what has happened in these incidents where people are being murdered and shot.
7: The shooting comes as ICE activity has been surging nationwide.
5: Tragedy for the family of supermodel Cindy Crawford as her only son, Presley Gerber, was found dead Sunday at age 27. ABC's Trevor Ault.
9: The death now being investigated as a suspected overdose, according to Santa Monica police. Sources close to the case telling ABC News Presley Gerber checked into a high-end rehab center on Saturday. He was found dead by staff the next morning. Presley Gerber was struggling with addiction and mental health issues that he says surfaced as a young teenager. Presley Gerber candidly sharing his decade-long battles on social media, posting Mental Health Mondays to help those also struggling.
5: You're listening to ABC News.
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1: A tragedy while hunting.
2: It was dusk Friday evening when a woman walking in a field was fatally shot by a hunter who mistook her for a deer. Delaware State Police say she was making her way across that field with a man and two children when Walter Moorhead, 74 years old, shot her from a blind on the ground. He's been charged with manslaughter. The victim's name is being withheld until family is notified. She was 39 from Georgetown, Delaware. Wayne Cabot, ABC News.
1: Pennsylvania reports 25 new measles cases since Friday, bringing the state's total to 792. And health officials are monitoring possible exposure at Philadelphia International Airport. ABC News medical correspondent Dr. Darian Sutton.
3: One of the reasons why the virus is so effective is because it can last in the air for up to 2 hours after that person has left the room. And the reason why an airport is of concern is because it's a space where many people travel through. It's a closed space in some cases.
1: Dr. Sutton says worried travelers can always get a post-exposure vaccination. A National Health Survey finds Gen Z and millennials aren't drinking as much compared to other generations. They found a 2% self-reported drop in drinking in 2024 compared to 2022. Expectations are high for Netflix's A Different World sequel.
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1: 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I'm Stephanie Officer, ABC News.
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6: Good evening with WHBY News. I'm Terry Kabarik. The estimated cost of a new police and fire training center in Oshkosh has grown from $5 million to nearly $27 million in just a few years. The latest estimate is catching members of the Oshkosh Common Council off guard, as just $14 million had been included in the city's capital improvement projects budget. Bond is set at $1 million cash for a suspect in a Fond du Lac cold case murder. Jerome Beyer is charged with first-degree murder in connection with the death of James Ruland of Ripon back in October of 1995. Beyer was Ruland's roommate at the time. And gas prices continue to climb rapidly in the Fox Valley. GasBuddy.com reports the averages for regular unleaded in the Appleton area went up 34 cents last week to $4.41 a gallon. Gas prices in Green Bay rose 23 cents to $4.40.
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2: And we continue with Our American Stories. Up next, we continue with our recurring series about the curious origins of everyday sayings. Here to join us again is Andrew Thompson, as he continues to share another slice from his ultimate guide to understanding the stories, the mysteries of the English language. Take it away, Andrew.
7: To tie the knot means to get married, and that expression began with early wedding ceremonies. During the times of the Roman Empire, the bride wore a girdle that was tied with knots that would be untied by the groom. Then the custom grew to actually tying the couple's hands together as part of the ceremony. Known as hand fasting, the Celtics had a similar ritual whereby the hands of the bride and groom were tied together for a duration of 1 year plus 1 day in order for the marriage to be legal. The couple promised to stay together for this length of time as part of their marriage contract, and a couple could not be married without tying the knot. To be blackballed means to be voted against, or someone who is not acceptable or is an outcast, and that expression derives from the London's gentlemen clubs of the 18th century. New applications for membership of those clubs was assessed by a ruling committee and then put to members for a secret vote. Every existing member of the club was able to vote, and the votes were cast by placing either a white or a black ball into a container. White balls meant acceptance and black balls meant rejection. One single black ball was enough for the application to fail, but nobody ever knew which members were in opposition. But if one black ball was in there, you were blackballed. To double cross means to betray, and it's usually done by a previous partner. There's a bit of conjecture about the origins of this expression, but it likely began from the 18th century London bounty hunter named Jonathan Wild. Wild had a monopoly on crime at the time, and he kept meticulous records of all criminals he did business with, paying for information that advanced his extensive network. If any criminal on the list displeased Wild in any way, he would place a cross next to his name in the Book of Thieves. A second cross meant that the criminal had outlived his usefulness, and Wild would turn him into the authorities and claim reward. Wild himself was actually eventually betrayed and was hanged in 1725. Toe the line means to abide by the rules or submit to authority, and it's got political origins from the British House of Commons. To deter members of opposing parties from attacking each other, two parallel red lines were marked on the floor. The lines were two sword lengths apart, and the members were required to stand behind their respective lines at all times. If any member did cross the line and approach the other party, he was ordered to retreat and toe the line. The lines actually still exist in the Parliament today, and the tradition remains, although nobody carries the swords. Touch and go means a risky or precarious situation, and it's another expression that derives from the sea. When going over shallow water, a ship's keel might clip a reef or a seabed. If luck is on the captain's side, the ship may avoid disaster and move on unaffected. Instead of being completely run aground, it might touch and go. The saying was used first in the 1800s in the Sailor's Word Book. To turn a blind eye means to knowingly ignore a situation, a fact or reality. And it started with the British Naval Admiral Horatio Nelson. Nelson had one blind eye, and during the 1801 Battle of Copenhagen, Nelson and his superior Sir Hyde Parker disagreed over the tactics in fighting the large Danish-Norwegian fleet. At one point, Parker sent a signal by way of flags for Nelson to disengage from the battle, but Nelson was confident he could win. He deliberately held his telescope up to his bad eye and said, "I really do not see the signal." He continued the attack and actually secured a decisive victory. To turn the corner means to pass a critical point after a difficult time or to begin to recover. And it relates to two treacherous oceanic corners, the Cape of Good Hope at the southern tip of Africa and Cape Horn at the bottom of South America. At both of these capes, two oceans collide and the seas are violent and dangerous. It was always a worrying time when early sailing ships had to negotiate these rough waters. But once the ships had turned the corner, the sailors knew that they were in for some calm sailing. To turn the tables means to reverse a situation and gain the upper hand. And it began with the game of backgammon. In the early 17th century, the game in England was known as tables, and the two halves of the playing board are still called tables today. At that time, though, there was a rule that allowed the players to turn the tables. This involved reversing the board so that the players would continue from their opponent's previous position. The phrase then began being used figuratively from the early 1600s. To be two-faced means to be hypocritical, and it has its origins in Roman mythology. Janus was the Roman god of beginnings and transitions, and consequently gates, doors and passages. He was responsible for the gates of heaven and was depicted as having two faces, one at the front of his head and one at the back. This gave him the ability to look to the future and into the past and see both directions at once. The legend of Janus led Romans to believe that anyone who held opposing views simultaneously was also two-faced. Under the weather means to feel unwell, and it's got seafaring origins as well. Seasickness was a major problem in the early days of sailing before medication was invented to combat it. The ailment was obviously particularly bad in times of rough seas and bad weather when the ship would move about more violently. The greatest sway on a ship is on the deck, and the most stable place is underneath, near the keel. If a sailor became ill, he was sent down below to recover under the deck and under the weather.
8: And a terrific job on the production, editing, and storytelling by our own Greg Hengler. And a special thanks once again to Andrew Thompson, The Curious Origins of Everyday Sayings. So many of them, as we discussed and have discussed, are nautical terms. Turn the corner, touch and go. Touch and go just makes so much sense once you hear about how that saying came to be. Terrific storytelling about phrases we use each and every day. So many of them from nautical origins, so many from British origins, and then a good deal from American origins too. The story of everyday sayings here on Our American Stories.

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8: Mainly cloudy skies tonight with a slight chance for showers. Lows level off around 47. Winds out of the northeast, 5 to 10 miles per hour. Daytime highs approaching 62 tomorrow. Mainly cloudy skies expected. Lows dip down to about 47 tomorrow night. Mainly clear. I'm meteorologist Paul Trombley with your weatherology forecast on WHBY. Currently, it's 54 degrees.
0: And we continue with Our American Stories. Thomas Jefferson has become today's everyman due to his paradoxical nature. And like us, he is neither purely heroic nor a villainous figure. Here to tell the story is Pulitzer Prize-winning historian Joseph Ellis, author of American Sphinx, the character of Thomas Jefferson. And we gathered this audio thanks to the Library of Congress. Let's take a listen.
9: In the Lincoln-Douglas debates, Abraham Lincoln, Stephen Douglas, both Lincoln and Douglas believe Jefferson agrees with them. When Herbert Hoover runs against Franklin Delano Roosevelt for the presidency of the United States in 1932, both of them think they are Jeffersonians. When Ronald Reagan is elected president, he, in his inaugural address, says we must pluck a rose from Jefferson's garden and wear it in our lapels forever. And William Jefferson Clinton starts his inaugural parade in Monticello. He is America's everyman. He's all things to all people. And it's not just any man who can be every man. How do you do that? Well, I was asking that question in a context in which the dominant point of view was established by Franklin Roosevelt in 1943. Franklin Roosevelt rode out of the White House, the limo went to the National Archives, and he picked up the portable desk that Jefferson allegedly used to write the first draft of the Declaration. It was a desk made, custom made for him by a former slave, where in the third week of June of 1776, at the second floor apartment of 7th and Market Street, he wrote the magic words of American history. And they are the magic words of American history. These 55 words are the most important words in American and maybe in modern world history. If you're looking for a secret to the wellspring, this is it. These words mean so much and different things to different people. We hold these truths to be self-evident, that all men are created equal, that they are endowed by their Creator with certain inalienable rights, that among these rights are life, liberty, and the pursuit of happiness, that to secure these rights, governments are instituted among men, deriving their justification. I get it wrong. Every time I get it wrong. But it is, you know, like, think about this, you know, like, when Ho Chi Minh wrote the Constitution for Vietnam in 1946, how does it begin? We hold these truths to be self-evident, that all men are created equal. Now, later on it says, workers of the world, unite, you have nothing to lose but your chains. So it's a nice blend of Jefferson and Marx, you know. And when the women gathered together at Seneca Falls in 1848, how'd they begin? We hold these truths to be self-evident, that all men and women are created equal. I think Jefferson meant men and women, don't you? Yes. What he really meant was that all of us that are human beings possess a soul. And that separates us from other creatures as human beings. And if American history were a casino, nobody that's bet on Jefferson, as far as I can tell, has ever lost. You want him. He's like an ace in the hole. You want him, right? Until now. Maybe you don't want him. The Democratic Party is not so sure. The Democratic Party in Ohio, as well as several other states, have just said that they're going to drop Jefferson's name from the annual Jefferson-Jackson dinner. Going to drop Jackson's name, too. Jackson did the Indians bad, and Jefferson did the black man bad. Now, I don't see anybody with any stonemasons up there ready to knock Jefferson's image off Mount Rushmore. But there are people that have actually written books calling for the Jefferson Memorial to be replaced by a memorial to Frederick Douglass. And if you are a historian and you want to get a PhD, and like I had a wonderful student named Chandra, I won't tell you her last name, she went to Harvard and she said, I want to write about Jefferson. They said, what? You can't do that. He's the dead wettest male you can possibly imagine. You can finish your career if you're finished if you do that. And that's, you know, like. So within the profession, there is a set of assumptions, and a lot of people are playing their politics on the past. A lot of politically correct nonsense. People are doing their political isometric exercises against Thomas Jefferson. And I don't think that's a good idea. And I want to conclude with trying to make the point I want to end with in terms of the occasion for this moment. It's 1815, and Thomas Jefferson agrees to sell his books to what becomes the Library of Congress for $23,950. He makes this contribution, and the seeds that he plants become the greatest library in the world. This is good news, okay? Now, you could go the other way, however. Why is Jefferson selling these books in the first place? When he dies, he is going to be about $10 million in debt. Now, here is the thought, which I suggested we mention. People wanted him to free his slaves, right? He owned about 200 slaves, 100 of them in Monticello, another in another plantation down the road, 90 miles. Jefferson didn't own his slaves. His creditors owned his slaves. He couldn't free them. But in the 6 months after the ghouls descend upon Monticello, it's dismembered of all the furnishings, and 130 African-Americans, whom he has promised will not be sold down the river, are sold down the river. And that's not just a euphemism. If you get sold to Mississippi or Louisiana, you're in deep trouble. Your lifespan is very short. And there were promises he made that he couldn't keep. So that's the other way to tell the story, that the gift is itself an indication of his bankruptcy, and then you could say his moral bankruptcy and his inability to take a strong stand against slavery in his latter years. Here's where I want to leave you, and I hope this prompts some questions. We need imperfect, flawed founders. In fact, if they were perfect, what in heaven's name would we have to learn from them? Let's leave Jefferson in the conversation.
0: And a terrific job on the editing and production by our own Greg Hengler. And you've been listening to the Pulitzer Prize-winning historian Joseph Ellis, author of American Sphinx, The Character of Thomas Jefferson. He gave this speech in, of all places, the very place Jefferson sold his books to, the Library of Congress. Special thanks to all that the folks do at the Library of Congress. If you ever get a chance, visit the building. And just imagine, in the Lincoln-Douglas debates, both men believed Jefferson agreed with them. And the same with Ronald Reagan and Bill Clinton, and the same throughout history until relatively recently. And the fact of the matter is, he was America's everyman, and he wrote those 55 words that may be the most important in not just political history, and not just modern history, but world history. The story of America's everyman, Thomas Jefferson, here on Our American Stories.
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0: And we continue with our American stories. Jeremiah Castillo played college football for the Alabama Crimson Tide and was on the last team coached by the legendary Bear Bryant. Castillo was a pallbearer at Bryant's funeral on January 28, 1983. Let's take a listen to his story.
24: I was born in 1961, Columbus, Georgia. My father was a World War II vet, number 8 of 9 children. They had about a fourth grade education. I was born in the project government housing there at Elizabeth County Apartments. Then we moved to Phoenix City, Alabama. I was probably 3 years old. So around 1964, we moved, and none of my siblings graduated from high school. The drugs, the alcohol, the what I saw at home. Domestic violence was in my house. My mom and dad fought. So at school, that's how I solved my problems with any of my classmates. I'm not talking. We just going to get right at it. And in my middle school, during my seventh grade year, I got in a fight again. I had already been suspended from school for fighting. And I had to take the note home to my mom for my parents to sign. And it was a day my mother was sober. So she signed it, and she was handing it back to me. She said, "Boy, I'm so disappointed in you." The Lord used that to grip my heart as a 13-year-old. It just gripped my heart. I took her back to school, finished the year out, and really realized I needed to change. So the little church, it was Pleasant Grove Baptist Church, a little church down the street. They would do revival every summer. So I have no interest in going to church, any of that. Hadn't, you know, before that. But God drew me based on I realized I needed to change, and I went. And so when you came in, the mothers and fathers of that church asked you, "Were you saved?" And I really didn't know what that meant. They said, "You must not be. Go sit on the front row." So they escorted me to the front row, and they called that the mourner's bench. And the mothers and fathers of that church, the elders, they just prayed for those people that was on that front row. And I would say about the third day of that revival, the Lord saved me. And what it was is I heard the gospel, the good news that God loved me, and he demonstrated that love through Jesus Christ on the cross. The first time in my life, it was communicated to Jeremiah that he was loved. I would say my parents showed me that by providing a place to live, food, pretty much those basic things, but never communicated verbally that I was loved. And all the way up to that time, my mom would get intoxicated and just get violent. So one day, I probably was 10, my mom had a knife in her hand, kitchen knife, and I wanted to go play basketball. She was intoxicated. We got an argument. Anyway, I ended up with a 2-inch scar on my right arm and had to be taken to the hospital, stitches to put in my arm. So I was dealing with a lot of rejection. So that third day, I heard the gospel. And for the first time, hey, somebody loved Jeremiah. I tell people I walked in that church of sinner, walked out a saint. That was a radical moment in my life. There wasn't a lightning and flash. There was a powerful transformation in my heart, in my inner man. And the reason I can say that is because the first person God gave me a love for was my mother. Now, when God saved me, he gave me a vision for my life, that in the Castile house, things could be different and that he could use me. And so God gave me a vision to play football. Football really came to be what I wanted to do in the University of Alabama, probably my eighth grade year. And so through athletics, I could get a scholarship, go to school, get an education, get a job, make enough money to be able to help my mother get sober and change the living conditions of my parents. And that vision disciplined me. I grew up in a home where drugs and alcohol were sold, but I've never smoked a marijuana cigarette. I've never drank a beer. I've never been intoxicated. That's the power of a dream. And the dream mattered more than recreational fun that I could have with teenagers. And so when the Lord saved me, I just became focused on that. And I became an Alabama fan. I also started watching the Coach Bryant show. And the vision, I'm going to Alabama. I'm going to go play football at Alabama. I was 5'9", 155 pounds. They weren't a bunch of people knocking on the door. I had a breakout year my senior year. I played both ways. I played running back, slot receiver, and corner. And our team actually made it to the playoffs. We got beat, but it gave schools a chance to look at me. And I was just small, but I was very athletic. I could run and jump and was strong. So I can remember where I got my first letter from the University of Alabama, my coach Wayne Traver High School, he came in one morning in the cafeteria and he dropped a letter on the table and it had University of Alabama, and I opened it up and it said that I was being recruited. And man, I start yelling, screaming. I ran out the doors to the schoolyard yelling, "I told you all," you know, because I would tell people I was going to Alabama. So I came over in the fall of 1978, met Coach Bryant. Coach Jeff Rousey was the coach that recruited me. And he and I would talk 30 years later. And so he told me, "You know, when you first met Coach Bryant and he looked at you and you'd walked off," he said, "Jeff, you sure about him? He's mighty little." And Coach Rousey said, "Trust me, Coach, he can play." Well, I'm a freshman in 1979, and that team is the returning national champions. And that team is loaded. It's got a lot of guys that's going to go on to play in the NFL. So I come in as a freshman in August, and that first week, Coach Bryant made us scrimmage the varsity. He sicked the dogs on us, man. I mean, that's best way. And so that first week, you scrimmage the returning national champions. I can remember like yesterday, and they ran this little belly play. And Steve Whitman was the fullback at that time. He hit it. It was one of these quick hitting plays, and I was backside tight end. And next thing you know, it's just me and Steve. And Steve's about 245, 50-pound fullback. And I'm like, man, what am I going to do? And I was one of those guys. I wasn't afraid of anything. So I just come up and laid all 155 pounds on him, pop. And it didn't bring him down, but I start riding him till the posse got there. A couple of weeks later, I'm coming in after practice, and I got a pink sticky note on my locker. And it said, "Coach Bryant want to see you." Man, I am scared as all get out. I'm like, what have I done? You know, what have I done wrong? Anyway, I go up third floor to Coleman Coliseum in his office. And Linda Knowles was secretary. She said, "Coach, be with you in a minute." Man, it was a long minute. Door opens up. She says, "You can go on in." And when I walked in, Coach Bryant was sitting behind his desk, and he was smoking those Chesterfield cigarettes that he smoked and didn't have a filter on. And he was just, and he put it in the ashtray, and he just murmured some words. He had that old southern drawl. And I interpreted to go sit on the couch. He had a black and white checkered couch in his office. When you sat down on it, your bottom hit the floor because it didn't have any legs on it. So you were looking up at him.
2: And you've been listening to Jeremiah Castile tell one heck of a story about his life. And by the way, that scene of him being called into Bear Bryant's office, and Bear is a big old man, like 6'4". And I can imagine this short guy sitting in a short couch and wondering what the heck is going to happen next. When we come back, you'll find out what does happen next here on Our American Stories.
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3: And we continue with our American stories and Jeremiah Castile's story. Let's pick up where he last left off in Coach Bear Bryant's office.
24: So I sit down, and the first words Coach Bryant said to me was, "You could play here at the University of Alabama." I'm thinking, yeah, when my turn comes. I was behind Don McNeil. He was a great one. 6'1", 200-pound prototype NFL cornerback. Going to go in the first round to the Miami Dolphins and play 10 years. Well, that's who I'm behind. So I'm thinking, yeah, I'll play when my turn comes, coach. His next words were, "You could play this year." And I'm like, wow, Coach Bryant believe I could play this year. There hasn't been probably the greatest words ever been spoken to me was that God loved me. Those were the next greatest words. I tell people I walked in 5'9", walked out 6'9". When he said you could play this year. So what he was telling me was you're not going to play freshman football. You're going to play on the varsity. And boy, did I play. Yeah. So I had some confidence, but when Coach Bryant said that, it took me to an entire another level of confidence. It amazes me to this day how, because of that first initial meeting and then from there on what Coach Bryant said, I took it as the gospel. Every word. I hung on every word he said. And it made me a great player. I look back and I look at how I, you know, the numbers I put up as a corner, how I dominated the position, you know, averaging 5 interceptions. And that's phenomenal, especially as a corner. You can see it as a safety. 21 interceptions as a corner. Oh, back when it was 3 yards in a cloud of dust, per se, they just ran the ball majority of the time. And I look at that and I think, what was it about me? Well, it was my mindset. Coach Bryant told me I could play. And the way we were taught to play was with a spirit of excellence. You don't give up anything, man. I mean, you don't give up any points. You know, that year, probably one of the greatest defenses that Alabama ever fielded. In all the years they've had a football program, because that team gave up less than a touchdown a game. That 1979 year, they had 5 shutouts. So I was just taught and coached to play the game with a spirit of excellence. Really, the word is dominate. So I'm upset if a guy catches an out route on me. So that's how I was coached, and I played in that manner. I took that on, that philosophy, and after 4 years, I was an All-American and had tied the record in interceptions regular season with 16. We won it my freshman year. That was Coach Bryant's last national championship. 1980, we had a great team. Should have won it again, and we came up short. Just feel like some of the leadership, the guys, we had talent, but guys just really didn't have the character that the 79 team had. That's the best way for me to put it. We had the ability, but we just didn't have the character. I did a blog back in 2012. A friend of mine that played with me, he was younger than me, he said, hey, I think 2012, Coach Bryant would have been 100 years old. So he said, hey, why don't you think about some of the things Coach Bryant did for you and write it down and I'll talk about it. And so when I look at it, I go all the way back to that first meeting. Jeremiah, you can play here. Coach Bryant took 10 minutes and he invested in me. From there, he influenced me. So when he said something, I believed it. That changed me. That impacted me. I saw that in my academics, my athletics, spiritually, all those areas I was involved in. So that influence was there in all three areas. Coach Bryant come in, said, me and y'all need to go to church tomorrow. He'd tell you where to go. He'd tell you to go. So he influenced me. From there, an inspiration came. How to live life. Coach Bryant lived, you knew he was passionate about what he was doing. My senior year, 82, this time of the year, we had spring ball. So one day we go down, we get our baskets, go change clothes, get look at our itinerary. Anytime the itinerary had S and S on it, you start praying. Because S and S meant stretch and scrimmage. That's all on the itinerary. You praying, because you knew, oh my goodness, there's no time limit on this thing. And Coach Bryant was going to have your body and your soul that day. So anyway, that day, so we change, and buses pull up. Everybody like, what are we getting on these buses for? We scrimmage right here at the complex. And we start asking assistant coaches, they don't know. Well, you mean you don't know? You're an assistant coach? No. Nobody knew but Coach Bryant and the bus drivers. No, the assistant coaches didn't know. He took us over to Tuscaloosa County High School. We get off the bus. Coach Bryant walks up, calls everybody up, and he says, first thing he says, all you coaches, go sit up in the stands. He put all the coaches in the stands. Coach Bryant coached the offense, the defense, and the special teams by himself. Made all the substitutions. You didn't come out of the scrimmage unless he called your name. We started at 4 o'clock. The first group didn't get through to 10 that night. Lights came on. So, 6 hours later? Literally, I got 7-8 games of scrimmage plays in that one scrimmage. Yeah. I'm talking about some guys got that minute before they ever got a break out of the scrimmage. And the next group got through about 11 that night. So for me, I'm in the fourth quarter of life now, in my 60s. I saw a man at 68, 69 years of age tell his staff, go sit up in the stands. I still have a passion and a drive and an enthusiasm for what God called me to do. And so that is imprinted in me, not just in my mind. And so if you'd have known me as a player back then or as a person, I was known as a quiet leader. I just didn't talk much. And so right before the captains get ready to go out this game, I've got a strong prompting in my gut to get up and say something. But I'm scared because I got to ask Coach Bryant. So I'm struggling with this thing. But the longer I waited, it got to where I'm like, man, I'm going to throw up. I don't get this out. I don't even know what it is. It's totally impromptu. So I put my hand up real slow. Coach Bryant, I said, Coach, can I say something? He had on his big old Parker hat come up over that on that jacket. He just nodded. And when he said, nodded, gave me permission, it just flowed. I started with thanking Coach Bryant. I said, Coach, I just want to thank you for everything you've done for me. So, you know, I came here 4 years ago as an 18-year-old boy, but tonight I'm going to leave as a 21-year-old man. I want to personally thank you for everything you've done for me. So, Coach, ain't no way we're going to lose this game tonight. So if I got to play this sucker by myself, man, we're going to win. And that thing was like it lit. It was a match. It lit. Boy, it got our guys fired up. What I love about that when I look back is, you know, 20-some days later, Coach Bryant passes away. And I just believe the Lord prompted me that in front of my peers, I would tell my coach, thank you for what he'd done for me. Probably every player in there should have stood up that night and said, thank you, coach. God just prompted me. And after the game, I was on the standing up there on the stage where he was getting the trophy, Liberty Bowl trophy. I was standing next to him. I was getting the MVP trophy. And the announcer was just congratulating him on his career. And I was standing next to him. And he said, my career was, and he put his arm around me. It was great because of men like this. And that's how I'll always remember my last encounter with Coach Bryant.
3: And we'd like to thank 1819 News for this story. 1819 is a multimedia company for the state of Alabama. Jeremiah Castile doing what almost anybody who played for Bear Bryant did, which is talk about how Bear turned him from a boy into a man. With high standards, primarily, a spirit of excellence, and as he put it, he wanted to dominate the other team. Dominance. And that's how I was coached, he said. And I played that way. And those words of encouragement, because that's what great coaches will do. They'll hold you to standards. They'll take you to the mat. There are those moments where they build you up. There are those moments where they get a vision for you that even you don't have. And this was perhaps Bear Bryant's greatest talent. You can tell that without Bear Bryant, without Jesus Christ, these were the two most important beings in his life. And Christ first, Bear Bryant a close second. The story of Jeremiah Castile, and in the end, stories about Bear Bryant, too, and the Lord, here on Our American Stories.
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4: From ABC News, I'm Stephanie Officer. A blown circuit in Philadelphia and a cut fiber line in New Jersey shut down most of the region's air traffic control systems Monday, triggering a large ground stop at many of the country's busiest airports, impacting thousands in places including Philly, New York, D.C., and Boston. ABC's Gio Benitez.
5: The ground stops expanding to Washington, D.C., New York City's JFK, and LaGuardia impacted too. Nearly 100 flights diverted, some flights leaving Europe for the U.S. also turning back.
6: The FAA has implemented a ground stop on all traffic into the New York area.
5: Today's incident comes just 24 hours after a separate equipment failure at New York's regional facility Sunday. Flights slowed for several hours. The FAA now investigating.
4: Lindsay Clancy's defense attorneys today filed a motion to dismiss the murder case against her, arguing that retrying it would amount to double jeopardy.
7: Lindsay Clancy's defense attorneys argue that the judge who oversaw the case failed to properly investigate whether the holdout juror who prompted the mistrial followed the court's instruction on reasonable doubt. They argue that the judge had viable choices other than declaring a mistrial, and that trying the case all over again would subject the Massachusetts mother to double jeopardy. Defense lawyers also want the judge to question that juror about whether he was truthful during the jury selection process. Clancy's due back in court next week for the first time since the mistrial. Peter Haralambos, ABC News.
4: Earl Spencer biting back against claims from Buckingham Palace. ABC's Maggie Rooley.
8: The brother of Princess Diana now accusing King Charles of gaslighting him after Buckingham Palace pushed back against his claims of a heated exchange with then Prince Charles days before Diana's funeral.
9: I'll never forget the five words, "We'll forget her soon enough."
8: Spencer taking on that rare response from the palace, which said in part, "Fraternal grief can cloud reason, affect judgment, and color memory in ways others do not recognize."
4: You're listening to ABC News.
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4: AI companies are facing a new lawsuit.
11: As the heads of OpenAI, Anthropic, SpaceX AI, and Google all admitted some sort of slowdown or guardrails are needed in the development of artificial intelligence, a new lawsuit has been filed claiming all four of those companies

0: made an illegal deal together to slow the pace. The lawsuit claims AI companies violated antitrust laws when they agreed to coordinate their slowdown efforts, and that the move is unfair to consumers who paid for AI subscriptions.
1: ABC's Sherry Preston. A federal judge is refusing to block the Trump administration from giving SpaceX more than 700 acres of wildlife refuge as part of a land swap in Texas. 12 states and Hollywood writers challenging Paramount's buyout of Warner Brothers Discovery have agreed to settle their lawsuits against the merger, paving the way for the deal.
2: I'm always willing to come to the table for honest, good faith negotiations. And when we can find a strong solution that protects competition and consumers, I'd rather resolve the case, the issue, in the boardroom instead of the courtroom.
1: California Attorney General Rob Bonta says as part of the agreement, Paramount pledged to increase film production in the U.S., commit millions for supporting displaced workers, and monitor editorial independence of its news operations. Her representative confirms to ABC News actress Hayden Panettiere was fondly celebrated over the weekend at a memorial service in California. I'm Stephanie Officer, ABC News.
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5: Good evening with WHBY News. I'm Terry Kavarik. The estimated cost of a new police and fire training center in Oshkosh has grown from $5 million to nearly $27 million in just a few years. The latest estimate is catching members of the Oshkosh Common Council off guard, as just $14 million had been included in the city's capital improvement projects budget. Bond is set at $1 million cash for a suspect in a Fond du Lac cold case murder. Jerome Beyer is charged with first-degree murder in connection with the death of James Ruland of Ripon back in October of 1995. Beyer was Ruland's roommate at the time. And gas prices continue to climb rapidly in the Fox Valley. GasBuddy.com reports the averages for regular unleaded in the Appleton area went up 34 cents last week to $4.41 a gallon. Gas prices in Green Bay rose 23 cents to $4.40.
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6: 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Our founding fathers, both Christian and non-Christian, were heavily influenced by the Bible. Here to share another story is Robert Morgan, who is the author of 100 Bible Verses That Made America, Defining Moments That Shaped Our Enduring Foundation of Faith. 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
7: When the Puritans migrated to America in the early 1600s, they established the city of Boston. The first Englishman to inhabit Boston was a pastor and a chaplain named William Blackstone, who named the city for his hometown, the city of Boston in Lincolnshire, in England. Over the next 100 years, Boston grew into a thriving community that increasingly resented British domination. It all culminated, as we know, in the famous Boston Tea Party of 1773. After the Boston Tea Party, the British issued additional punitive measures against Boston, and this prompted the colonies to convene the First Continental Congress in 1774. John Adams of Massachusetts traveled to Philadelphia, leaving his wife Abigail and his children in Braintree near Boston, which was quickly becoming a battle zone. British troops began swarming the area, and shots were fired nearby Lexington and Concord. Abigail was the daughter of a minister, and she was a force to be reckoned with, but she grew increasingly anxious for her children's safety. On June 15th, she wrote to her husband, "We now expect our seacoast to be ravaged. Perhaps the very next letter I will write to you will inform you that I'm driven away from our quiet cottage. We live in a continual expectation of alarm. Courage, we have an abundance. But gunpowder, where will we get a sufficient supply? 7-year-old John Quincy Adams felt the strain too. He later wrote, "My mother, with her infant children, dwelt every hour of the day and of the night liable to be butchered in cold blood or taken and carried into Boston as hostages by foraging or marauding detachments of British soldiers." On June the 17th, Abigail and her children heard the guns and the cannons that marked the beginning of the battles of Bunker Hill and Breed's Hill. As the British started up the slopes, a command passed through the American lines, "Don't shoot until you see the white of their eyes." When the guns began firing, the sound traveled for miles. Hearing the roar of the cannons and the sounds of the battle, Abigail took her 7-year-old son, John Quincy, and they hiked to the top of nearby Penn Hill, where they watched the battle unfold across the bay. The Boston neighborhood of Charlestown went up in flames, and the winds blew the heat and smoke into their faces. Waves of British soldiers fell. While charging up the hill, the Patriots were driven back, and it was the bloodiest battle thus far in the war. The next morning, Abigail wrote to John, and in the middle of her letter, she burst into some of the cherished Bible verses that were sustaining her. She especially recalled a passage from Psalm 62 as she wrote to her husband John in this letter. "The day, perhaps the decisive day, has come on which the fate of America depends. My bursting heart must give vent at my pen. I have just heard that our dear friend, Dr. Warren, is no more, but fell gloriously fighting. The race is not to the swift, nor the battle to the strong, but the God of Israel is he that giveth strength and power to his people." And then she quoted from Psalm 62, the verse that she was leaning on for strength and support. "Trust in him at all times, you people. Pour out your hearts before him, for God is a refuge for us." She continued writing to John, saying, "Charlestown is laid in ashes. The battle began upon our entrenchments upon Bunker's Hill Saturday morning about 3 o'clock, has not ceased yet. It is expected they will come out over the neck tonight, and a dreadful battle must ensue. Almighty God, cover the heads of our countrymen and be a shield to our dear friends. How many have fallen, I do not know. The constant roar of the cannon is so distressing that we cannot eat or drink or sleep." Well, John Quincy Adams never forgot the carnage that filled his 7-year-old eyes as he stood transfixed by the cannons, the gunfire, the charging soldiers, the dying troops and burning city, and the unfolding history. He said it later made an impression upon his mind that haunted him for the rest of his life. Even in old age, he could never bring himself to attend celebrations associated with the events of that day. He said, "I saw with my own eyes the fires of Charlestown and heard Britannia's thunders in the battle and witnessed the tears of my mother and mingled them with my own." Abigail finally turned and left the bloody panorama, leading her son back home, where she made him promise to repeat the Lord's Prayer every morning before rising from bed in order to help heal his thoughts. And this was a practice that he kept for the rest of his life. "Our Father who art in heaven, hallowed be thy name. Thy kingdom come. Thy will be done on earth as it is in heaven. Give us this day our daily bread, and forgive us our debts as we forgive our debtors. And lead us not into temptation, but deliver us from evil. For thine is the kingdom, and the power, and the glory forever. Amen."
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24: Mainly cloudy skies tonight with a slight chance for showers. Lows level off around 47. Winds out of the northeast, 5 to 10 miles per hour. Daytime highs approaching 62 tomorrow. Mainly cloudy skies expected. Lows dip down to about 47 tomorrow night. Mainly clear. I'm meteorologist Paul Frombly with your weatherology forecast on WHBY. Currently, it's 54 degrees.
8: This is Lee Habib, and this is Our American Stories. Our fourth president, James Madison, is often considered a forgotten founder. And that's a shame, as his words have echoed through the ages. After all, he was the man who wrote the sentence, quote, "If men were angels, no government would be necessary," unquote. And the Bill of Rights. He's the author of the Bill of Rights, too. Chances are he still affects your life today. Here to tell the story of Madison and his partnerships that changed America is David O. Stewart, author of Madison's Gift. We'd like to thank the National Archives for allowing us access to this audio. Let's get into the story.
25: He was so central to the nation's founding. More central to the founding of the nation than anyone else other than George Washington. And if you look at the list of his achievements, you get a feel for this, I think. First, of course, is the calling of the Constitutional Convention, the writing of the Constitution at that convention, The Federalist Papers, which were written to support the ratification of the Constitution. He was the leading member of the first Congress. He wrote the Bill of Rights and secured their adoption. I'm only halfway through my list yet. He was co-founder of the first American political party. In the pivotal election of 1800, he was the co-architect of the transfer of government from the Federalist Party of John Adams to the Thomas Jefferson as leader of the Republicans. It's many times said that the true test of a representative government is if you can have a peaceful transfer of power between contending parties, and we did achieve that in 1800. That's when we came of age. He was Secretary of State for the Louisiana Purchase, which doubled the size of the nation. He was our first wartime president through the War of 1812, not always a glorious chapter in our history, but one that was ended successfully enough, I suppose, is the best way to say it. And he was perhaps our only two-term president who had a better second term than first term. Madison, when he left office, was really acclaimed. He ended up being, of all of our presidents, the president for whom the most cities, counties, and municipalities are named, more even than Washington or Franklin. So we have this tremendous list of achievements, but then there is the undeniable fact that Madison is often ignored. Why? He was short. He was skinny. He had a soft voice. And in rooms that were filled with noisy people like John Adams and Alexander Hamilton, or with large and charismatic men like George Washington or Thomas Jefferson, Madison was pretty easy to miss. He was different from most great leaders. We think of great leaders most often as men who have strong streaks of narcissism. They need to be at the front of the parade. They prefer to be on a white horse. They crave recognition and acclaim. Madison had none of those qualities. He disliked public events. He never became comfortable at them. At his first inaugural ball, this is the pinnacle of his political career. He has become president of the United States, a nation he did so much to found. Madison says, thank you very much, but I would rather be home in bed. He was a man who cared about results, not applause, about making the American experiment in self-government a success. His greatest achievements were really the fruit of partnerships. It was almost as though he had taken what today would be called a modern personality assessment, the sort of thing organizations like their people to do and turn them into extroverts, introverts, ISGJEs, or whatever. And that Madison was able to conclude that he was, in fact, short and skinny, and he had a soft voice, and he had zero charisma. But if he was doing an honest self-assessment, he would have noticed some real powerful positives. He was smarter than almost anybody he met. He had a rare appetite for hard work. He had a gift for making contact and connecting with people, and extraordinary political judgment and foresight. So why not take those gifts and marry them to someone else who has the gifts he doesn't have? Now, we don't know that Madison actually did that, made such an assessment, stared at the mirror for the requisite period of seconds. He was a man who understood the power of partnership, and they were formed with very different people. Alexander Hamilton, a very different character. Hamilton was flashy. He was charismatic. He was effectively orphaned at age 13. He came from nothing, had to make his own way in the world. Madison, by contrast, was a fortunate son, the inheritor of a great estate, the eldest son of a man who owned 5,000 acres of land. He never had his own home until he was 43. He lived with his mom until he was 78. Dolly was very tolerant. But they recognized something in each other when they first met each other as the two youngest men serving in the Confederation Congress. This is in 1783 when we're still operating under the Articles of Confederation. I think they recognized in each other first great intelligence, but also a shared impatience to make the United States a great nation and a true nation, which in 1783 we really weren't. There was much talk and serious talk. We should simply form three nations. New England and the Middle States and the South would be separate nations, sort of like Europe. Maybe even a fourth nation on the other side of the Appalachian Mountains. Hamilton, who took a backseat to nobody for impatience, had first decreed the need to have a national convention to rewrite the Articles of Confederation before the Articles had even been adopted. But Madison came along after a couple of years and agreed with him that that was the only practical way to deal with the problems that the country was having. They collaborated in a campaign to call the Constitutional Convention in the summer of 1787, and then they collaborated again, most importantly, in the campaign to ratify the Constitution. We often forget what a close struggle that was. They jointly wrote the Federalist Papers, wrote them as a propaganda piece, but they've endured as really the finest writing about political philosophy that any Americans have ever produced. And then they went out as practical politicians, and each won ratification in their conventions, Madison in Virginia and Hamilton in New York. The second partner is, of course, George Washington. He was the great man of America. He had won the Revolutionary War. There's a wonderful anecdote that when King George III heard that Washington, after winning the war, had resigned his commission and gone back to be a farmer at Mount Vernon, the king had said, if that's true, he's the greatest man in the world. And Washington had won extraordinary trust of every American. He was the trump card of American politics. Madison could see that, and he could see that if he was an ally of George Washington, the things he wanted to get done could get done better. So Washington was the indispensable man, so Madison made himself the indispensable man to the indispensable man. When Washington wanted legislation through the Virginia Assembly, Madison would make it happen. He would be the leader. If he needed legislation through Congress, the Confederation Congress, Madison would make that happen too. And over a period of 5 years, Madison became Washington's closest political confidant. He spent days at Mount Vernon just closeted with the general. Washington's diary, and he always kept a diary his whole life, would simply say, spent today in conversation with Mr. Madison. Indeed, during the first Congress, Madison is often referred to as having served as Washington's prime minister. Their most important achievement, most durable achievement, I think, was the Bill of Rights. Now, there's a wonderful moment in Washington's first administration when he's just coming to office. He needs an inaugural address, so he asks Madison to write him an inaugural address, which is done, and it asks for only one thing. A Bill of Rights, constitutional amendments to protect individual rights. Congress wants to write an answer to Washington as a gesture of respect, so they ask Madison to write the answer. Well, Washington's a little flustered, so he wants to write a courteous reply, so he asks Madison to write the reply. The early government was in many ways a conversation among Madison. But the Bill of Rights comes the closest to being Madison's solo achievement. He wrote them, he got them through Congress, he made it happen, but he also made it happen with Washington's essential support.
8: When we come back, more of the life of James Madison here on Our American Stories.
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8: And we return to Our American Stories and the story of James Madison and the partnerships he forged that changed America. Let's return to the story. Here again is David O. Stewart.
28: Now, the third figure is Thomas Jefferson, his soulmate. They came from the same background. They grew up 30 miles apart, both from the same background. Jefferson inherited his 3,000 acres when he was 14, not when he was 49. That was their biggest difference. They were both bookworms, both interested in everything, both knew something about almost everything. Their correspondence to each other is a delight. They write about everything. Science, philosophy, animals, crops, and politics. Jefferson was more the visionary. He was not good on details. Madison had a very analytical mind and was extremely good at that sort of thing. And Jefferson adopted a practice through his career of when he would have an interesting idea that excited him, he would first run it by Madison. And Madison was not shy about saying, usually in a very polite way, that's a wonderful idea, but have you thought about these 9 problems with it? And Jefferson would take his advice. They both became very disenchanted with Hamilton's financial system. This is the great switch. Madison enters Congress as George Washington's prime minister. But after a year and then some, he discovers that the Secretary of the Treasury has a financial program that he can't support. And so Madison goes into opposition with Jefferson in order to oppose the Hamiltonian policy, which they found unduly centralized the government. They thought it introduced financial instability. We had a number of financial panics under the Hamiltonian system. They had to create a political vehicle for this opposition. And although they both despised partisan politics, they created our first political party. I think they would both be appalled to be remembered for it. But they did it. They did it very assiduously and very well. Dominated American politics for the next 6 decades. Now, Monroe was a bit of a revelation to me. I had not studied him much. I was really discouraged at first to discover just how many people who were his contemporaries and felt it necessary to recall that he really was a little dim. This was not what I was looking for. He was a military type. He had been a soldier as a very young man in the Revolution. He always had a military bearing. He was a strapping 6-footer, charismatic, not an intellectual. His letters with Madison are friendly. They're warm. They're collegial. He was a very canny politician, but we don't get a lot of political philosophy. This is not what James Monroe did. They were sometimes rivals. Indeed, they ran against each other in the first election for Congress in 1789. They are the only future presidents who ever opposed each other for a lower office. It was a bit of gerrymandering. Patrick Henry had actually set it up so Madison would have to run against Monroe. Henry had a real vendetta against Madison and was hoping to get him beaten. Madison won fairly handily. But then nearly 20 years later, when Madison is a candidate for president, Monroe stands as a candidate against him and actually is on the ballot in 1808. He's not a serious candidate, but it was a measure that they had had a serious falling out after many years of close relationship. And indeed, they didn't speak for 2 years or have any contact at all. But Madison reached a point as president in his first administration when he thought it was essential that the United States go to war with Britain. Britain had been seizing our ships at sea for years. They had been taking our sailors and pressing them into the British Navy. And Madison simply thought for our own self-esteem, for our own respectability as a nation, we could no longer just take it. But Madison was not a man anybody would think of as a military sort. He needed somebody to put a little steel into his administration. And Monroe was the perfect character. He had great experience in Europe as well and credibility as a diplomat. He had negotiated the Louisiana Purchase. So he reached out to Monroe. They were able to patch up their differences. He brought Monroe into his administration as Secretary of State, where he was an essential pillar of the government through the war. In fact, for periods of the war, he served as both Secretary of State and Secretary of War simultaneously, a fairly neat trick. Now, his final partner is the one I want to talk about most, and in many ways, the most interesting one. And that's Dolly, of course, his wife of 42 years. She was the star. Madison would never be the star. It just wasn't in his skill set. She brought charisma and warmth, great charm. Well, Madison hated the spotlight. Dolly bloomed in the spotlight. She loved it. She was a natural. She started out in life as Dolly Payne, and like James, she grew up on a southern plantation, although it was a significant difference. She was raised a Quaker. On instructions from the Quaker hierarchy, when she was a young teenager, her father sold the family slaves and moved to Philadelphia and tried to start a business there. His business failed, but Dolly flourished. She was tall for the time. She had an hourglass figure, a mischievous smile. You could sometimes see it in her images, almost all of them. Black hair, creamy complexion, blue eyes. Men liked her a lot. And I always like to point out that say what you will about James Madison's small stature, his receding hairline, his social reserve and awkwardness. Of all the founders, he had the hottest wife. Now, Dolly married a Quaker lawyer. She had a first marriage and had two sons with him. But her husband and one son died in a yellow fever epidemic in 1793. As a single mother, she was in great demand. She did not want for suitors at all. But one of the most ardent was James Madison. And the story is that he saw her either on the street or at some social event and essentially said, "Who is that woman?" And learned who she was and arranged for his, discovered that his good friend from college, Aaron Burr, was renting a room from her mother. So he arranged for Aaron Burr to introduce them. And he was 17 years older. That was not viewed as a great obstacle in those days. I'm not sure it is today either. And on the occasion of that first meeting, I love the note that Dolly sent to a friend that afternoon, which reveals both her playful nature and her sophistication. Because she writes to her friend that she is going to meet the great little Madison. She really captures him. Because, of course, he is short. He's balding. But he also was great. He was wealthy. He was kind. He was intelligent. In a Jane Austen era when the match you made was so important for a woman's life, you could do a great deal worse than James Madison.
7: And you've been listening to David O. Stewart, author of Madison's Gift, telling one heck of a story about James Madison. And my goodness, that partnership between Jefferson and Madison, and by the way, they were soulmates. They grew up the same way, very close to one another. I went to the University of Virginia School of Law, and Jefferson's home, there it is up in Monticello on the hill. Madison's home, not much farther away. And there they were together, forming America's first political party because of their opposition to Hamilton's financial vision for America and that centralization it required. Thus formed the Republican Party and thus formed the next chapter in Madison's life. More of the story of James Madison here on Our American Stories.

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0: And we return to Our American Stories and the final portion of our story on James Madison and the partnerships he forged with others that changed this country. When we last left off, David O. Stewart was telling us the story of Madison's most important partnership, one he had with his vivacious wife, Dolly. Let's return to the story.
9: You know, the political philosophers have sort of drained the life out of him to some extent. He could be flirtatious. His few letters to Dolly, they were very rarely apart, but he did write some letters to her. They're warm and loving, long after the first infatuation would have cooled. Although the Madisons never had children of their own and are sometimes imagined as this semi-sad childless couple, they had dozens of nieces and nephews, upwards of 50 as near as I can tell, and they were often with them for weeks on end, sometimes months. Dolly would always see that the young ladies were introduced to suitable potential matches. It's also often missed that the Madisons were a lot of fun. In small groups, James was quick with a quip and humorous anecdote. Dolly was always vivacious and engaging. A niece called her a foe to dullness. One of the entertaining stories is apparently Dolly and James would run races against each other. It was in their retirement, so they weren't looking for a long racetrack. But it gives you a feel for the spirit they had with each other. Indeed, there is an account that in retirement, Dolly, who was always a bit taller than James and became a good bit wider than James, would load him on her back and carry him around the mansion. But I want to emphasize that their fun had a purpose. Through James's 8 years as Secretary of State and 8 as President, Dolly set a bright social tone. She always sought out the most awkward, uncomfortable person in the room to put him or her at their ease. She understood the need to provide glamour and charisma to the government, which, again, was not something James could do. She was called at the time sometimes the Lady Presidentess. We didn't use the term First Lady yet. She had a famous exchange with Henry Clay, which may have been apocryphal, when he was a good friend of hers. They played cards together. They took snuff together. And he is reported once to have said, "Everyone loves Mrs. Madison." And she, of course, responded, "That's because Mrs. Madison loves everybody." And it wasn't strictly speaking true. She actually was better at keeping a grudge than James was. But it seemed to be true. And as we know in politics, that's far more important than what is true. The Madisons freely mixed foreigners and Federalists and Republicans, producing a social swirl that allowed the sinews of policy and politics to form in an informal setting. Sometimes that's a terribly valuable opportunity. Office seekers would come to Dolly and ask her to intercede with the president to get jobs. And as near as we can tell, she was pretty good at it. In fact, she really was a political partner, always a loyal and sure-footed one, who not only warmed his private life, but also helped him forge a new Republican style for the nation. Indeed, the losing Federalist candidate in 1808 claimed that he had lost to Mr. and Mrs. Madison. "I might have had a better chance had I faced Mr. Madison alone." Now, many of you will recall Dolly's shining moment during the War of 1812, which came actually on James's worst day, probably of his entire career. In late August of 1814, the British army had been disembarked from ships in the Chesapeake Bay, marched on Washington. There was a very brief skirmish at Bladensburg, sometimes referred to at the time as the Bladensburg Races because our militia ran so quickly. Madison had actually gone to the battlefield to try to rally the troops and inspire them, but it just, as I said, was not something he was going to be able to do, and the militia wasn't really going to ever be inspired anyway. So the British marched into Washington, and they burned the public buildings. But there was a shining moment, which is right before the British got there, Dolly remembered to take down the portrait of George Washington. We were a republic. We were not a monarchy. We didn't have crown jewels, but we did cherish the memory of George Washington. And this was a presence of mind, a spirit, which was much valued through the country. James Madison was reviled by many of his countrymen after the burning of Washington's public buildings. He was called a coward repeatedly. But people kept a warm spot in their hearts for Dolly. Now, their retirement at Montpelier
13: was generally a happy one. James lived for almost 20 years in retirement. He lived to be 85. From a fellow who was sick much of his life, it was a surprise to him. In his final years, James became increasingly decrepit. He spent his days in his dressing gown and nightcap, but his mind remained bright, his intellect sharp. These years were hard on Dolly. She had to take care of him all the time. She wrote once that his hands and fingers are still so swelled and sore as to be nearly useless, but I lend him mine. He could always be happy with ideas, or at least occupied with ideas in newspapers and books. She needed people, and it was hard for her to be isolated without them. When he died in 1836 at the age of 85, she moved back to Washington City and re-entered the social world, and she lived long enough to have her photograph taken in the Zachary Taylor administration. Her re-entry into Washington's social life was greatly applauded. She had a wonderful time for a few years, but then the money ran out. She had many gifts, but thrift was not among them. Financial management was not among them. She had her own son, Madison's stepson, who was a bit of a wastrel and burned up a lot of money, too. She ended up in a sort of genteel poverty with only a couple of slaves who were sold upon her death. Now, having held forth on two of Madison's productive partnerships, or just one of them, actually, I want to close with a note about Madison himself. I do think he was able to form these partnerships because of who he was. He was not the dry creature of intellect that we sometimes think of. He was referred to by a contemporary as, "I've never seen so much mind in so little matter." But he had a genuineness and an integrity and open-heartedness. These qualities for me shine through in the way he received the news of the Treaty of Ghent, which is the agreement that ended the War of 1812. As I said, he pushed the nation into war, and it didn't go terribly well much of the time. It's February 13, 1815. He's actually living in Octagon House, which still stands over on 17th Street. A rumor arrives that the treaty has been signed with Britain, and a Pennsylvania senator rushes to Octagon House to ask Madison if it's true. The senator found the house dark, the president sitting solitary in his parlor, in perfect tranquility, not even a servant in waiting. The senator asked if the rumor was true. Madison bade him sit down. "I will tell you all I know," he said, then confirmed that he thought there was peace, but he had no official confirmation. The senator recalled with some wonder what he called the president's self-command on the occasion and greatness of mind. The War of 1812 truly had been Mr. Madison's war, as his opponents called it. It was about principles, not gain. It was fought with a quiet tenacity, sometimes ineptly, and with endless tolerance of those who opposed it. As a friend of Madison's wrote years later, the war had been conducted in perfect keeping with the character of the president, of whom it may be said that no one had to a greater extent firmness, mildness, and self-possession. And when peace came, Madison welcomed it in a darkened house, alone with his thoughts.
0: And a special thanks to David O. Stewart, author of Madison's Gift, and to the U.S. National Archives for allowing us access to this speech he gave there. And we love doing this. We love taking speeches made in the citadels of learning here in America and bringing them to the wider public. And my goodness, the story you heard about all of these partnerships, starting with Hamilton, moving to Jefferson, then to Monroe, and then that last partnership, Dolly. And my goodness, what storytelling. I could just picture in my mind this playful, beautiful woman hauling her husband on her back because she was bigger than him and just running around just for some levity, just for some fun. She brought elegance and style and fun to the administration, things her husband lacked, but things she had, attributes she had in bounty. And when her husband died, she was lonely and reintroduced herself to greater society and had the foresight to save that magnificent portrait of Washington as the British were sacking and burning Washington, D.C. The story of James Madison In the end, the story of the nation's founding here on Our American Story.

0: You're out golfing, you hear all your buddies talking about their investments. And when it comes to gold, silver, and precious metals, you don't really understand what they're talking about, and you don't want to call anybody because they might high-pressure sell you. Well, not at Lear Capital. John Ohanessian is the CEO at Lear Capital, and he's joining us. And I get this question all the time. Physical gold, why is that so important?
1: Well, it's important because if you believe that one day currency, the dollar in the case of the U.S., is going to be worth less for all sorts of different reasons, you've got another form of currency. 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

0: I'll answer that question and more every day during the season. 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We'll go inside the locker room and hear from head coach Matt LaFleur, as well as reaction from the players all season long. Titletown reports are brought to you locally right here on WHBY by Haling and Associates.
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2: A new motion in the case of Massachusetts mom Lindsay Clancy, who had been charged with murdering her 3 young children. Lawyer Kevin Reddington says trying Clancy again after the jury could not reach a decision would be double jeopardy. He wants the case dismissed.
3: We're anticipating the 29th. I'm hoping that Judge Sullivan allows the termination of the case. I mean, it's just a case that needs to be done. It needs to be done.
2: Clancy says she was suffering from postpartum psychosis. Investigators in California are trying to figure out exactly why the son of model Cindy Crawford died.
4: The death now being investigated as a suspected overdose, according to Santa Monica police. Sources close to the case telling ABC News Presley Gerber checked into a high-end rehab center on Saturday. He was found dead by staff the next morning. Presley Gerber was struggling with addiction and mental health issues that he says surfaced as a young teenager. Presley Gerber candidly sharing his decade-long battles on social media, posting Mental Health Mondays to help those also struggling.
2: ABC's Trevor Ault. Presley Gerber was 27 years old. It's now up to a judge to approve a deal that would allow Paramount to buy Warner Brothers in an $81 billion deal. 12 states reaching a settlement to end their challenge. Part of the agreement includes a promise from Paramount to increase film production in the United States. And a company that runs over 300 Wendy's franchises is filing for bankruptcy. One of the issues, higher beef costs. It says it'll keep the restaurants open. I'm Sherry Preston, ABC News.
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6: HBY News coming up here shortly. Much more on all these renovations going on in Washington, D.C., and also media access to the White House. Let's see, Rams and Giants in the Monday Nighter. We'll have highlights. Kind of getting close to the Major League Baseball playoff time as well, and the latest first alert weather coming up.
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7: Lows dip down to about 49 overnight under overcast skies. Winds out of the east, 5 to 10 miles per hour. Daytime highs approaching 62. Tuesday, a blend of clouds and sun. Mainly clear Tuesday night, 47. Temps a bit below average Wednesday and Thursday with highs in the mid-60s. I'm meteorologist Paul Trombley with your weatherology forecast on WHBY. Right now, it's 52 degrees.
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9: Trump versus the press. Good morning, I'm Gordon Deal, along with Nicole Murray, on this Tuesday, September 22nd. Glad you could be with us. Here's what we have for you this hour.
10: 3 news organizations are suing President Trump for yanking their White House credentials over what he sees as unfair coverage.
9: 2 versions of the story are emerging for the Venezuelan man shot and wounded by an ICE agent in Austin, Texas.
10: Airport operations in the Northeast are resuming this morning after repairs to a cable that was accidentally cut by a contractor.
9: And what happens if you never buy a house?
11: The share of 30-somethings that own their own home has dropped more than 5%.

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12: Thanks for being with us. High home prices and elevated interest rates are prompting many young adults to reevaluate traditional advice to buy a home to build wealth. It's a story by Jillian Berman, assistant managing editor at MarketWatch. Jillian, what's going on?
13: So I think, you know, for a lot of people, you know, that kind of when they were growing up or even as they got into their early 20s, sort of the idea was you save up some money, hopefully you put it away, and then eventually when you feel like you live someplace where you're going to be for a while, you use that money to buy a home. But what a lot of people in their, you know, late 20s, 30s, even 40s are realizing is that, you know, home prices are so high, interest rates are so high that they just can't afford to do it or it doesn't make sense. So they're trying to think of, you know, kind of other ways to lead good financial lives.
12: Explain, Jillian, how this is historically difficult to buy a home, for especially for young adults.
13: Yeah, so the share of 30-somethings that own their own home has dropped more than 5 percentage points between over the past 20 years, right? So that means, like, it's much less common now for someone in their 30s to own a home than it used to be. And then the other thing, too, is that when we look at how much income it takes to buy a home, typically, usually, the median home price was about 3 times the median income. Right now and over the past like few years, it's hovered at around 5 times. So you need to have a lot more money to be able to do it.
12: Yeah. So as part of that too, I guess, it's just harder to save these days for them for this down payment even.
13: Yeah, exactly. So, you know, people who don't own their homes, they're dealing with high costs like everyone. So, you know, groceries, gas, et cetera, but also rent. Over the past few years, you know, rents have ticked up, especially during the pandemic. They're starting to come down now. People are getting a little bit of relief, but even still, you know, rent is high, and that can make it hard for people to save.
14: Yeah, we're speaking with Jillian Berman, assistant managing editor at MarketWatch. The story is called "What Happens If You Never Buy a House: What Renters Are Gaining and Giving Up." So touch on that with regards to the headline. What renters get and give here?
13: Yeah, so, you know, some things that they get are, you know, obviously like mobility. So, you know, you can move around for a job, things like that. Another thing, too, is because of the, you know, high interest rate, high price environment right now, in some cases, depending on how you do it, if you're willing to invest, you know, kind of a significant amount of money each month, you can build a really nice portfolio that would rival the equity that you might have in a home at retirement. So, you know, that's one approach. I mean, obviously, in terms of what they're giving up, you know, homeownership has been one of the most reliable paths to building wealth, you know, in America, in part because it's just kind of automated. So if you have a mortgage, every payment you make on that mortgage is a payment that you're putting towards your equity in the home, and you know, it kind of forces people to build that equity. If you're relying on the idea that I'm going to voluntarily contribute to a brokerage account every month, you know, that can be a little bit harder to kind of rely on.
14: Thanks, Jillian. Jillian Berman, assistant managing editor at MarketWatch. 30 minutes now after the hour. On This Morning, America's First News.

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3: 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We go inside the locker room and hear from head coach Matt LaFleur as well as coordinators Adam Stenovich and new defensive coordinator Jonathan Gannon all season long. 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
6: Winnebago County will be making major changes in the way it administers its annual budget. Leaders have discovered the county collected $139,000 more in property taxes than it should have this year, and that budget amendments were not funded the way the county board approved those expenditures.
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0: Spending time with us. Welcome into Tuesday. It is time now for the mic drop with this morning's Mike Gavin.
1: Good morning. Well, there are a few things more frustrating than waiting for a food order to be delivered as your hanger continues to rise with each passing minute. That's likely what led one DoorDash customer to investigate what happened to his food, and what he found out was that his driver got into an accident. This is all revealed in a now viral video originally posted to TikTok and reposted by ABC News. In the clip, the customer said he found out his DoorDash driver had wrecked his car, so he decided to go find his food. As he pulls up to the accident scene, where several emergency vehicles had already arrived, the customer spots what looks to be his bags of food sitting on the side of the road. He then walks up to the driver, asks him if he's good, and then takes home his dinner. This set off a debate in the comments about the etiquette of a situation like this. Is it wrong to go to the scene of an accident looking for your food, or was the fact that the driver was okay and the customer did check on him first enough to negate the bad vibe?
0: This is really weird because he filmed the whole thing, which I don't understand. The thought of just grabbing my phone to record seemingly everything,
1: yeah,
0: I just can't relate to. So
1: my guess, maybe it's because he wanted proof, maybe in case there was some dispute with DoorDash over the situation, he wanted all the proof of sort of what was happening and sort of how it all went down, so we can maybe get his money back if he had to or something along those lines.
0: Yeah, listening to the video, I did feel like he went about it the right way.
1: Yeah.
0: Because he said a couple of times, "I'm sorry, boy. I'm really sorry, bro, that this happened." Like, he seemed sincere,
1: I guess so.
0: But he wanted his food.
1: Yeah,
0: he paid for his food. He was entitled to get it, I guess.
1: Yeah,
0: it's just a weird scenario.
1: Yeah. And look, it's getting cold. I got to get home. I mean, good luck with all the fire trucks and the ambulances and whatever. But I'm hangry and my food's getting cold.
0: To be fair, I mean, the driver seemed to be standing there completely uninjured.
1: Yeah.
0: Just watching, the cleanup take place and fire department officials assess damage and stuff. So by all means, the guy seemed fine. I felt the driver, the guy whose food it was, approached it the right way.
1: The other alternative is just going to go to waste, I guess, right? It just get thrown out.
0: Yeah.
1: So I guess you might as well eat it at that point.
0: Jeez.
1: And even if you manage to get your food safely to you, there's still a chance it won't make it to your mouth. That was the case for a woman lounging on a beach in Miami recently. In another now viral video, the beachgoer is seen dipping a French fry into some ranch dressing, it looks like, before an opportunistic seagull swoops in and plucks it right from her hand. Commenters have plenty of jokes and laughing, crying emojis. Others shook their heads, wondering why she wasn't more careful with seagulls very obviously present in the area. Others, as I imagine Gordon Deal might, question the authenticity of this video, thinking that the woman tempted the birds on purpose in the hopes of catching a fry theft on video.
0: Yeah, I couldn't quite tell from her reaction.
1: Yeah.
0: How she felt about it, because she didn't scream.
1: Yeah.
0: She sort of like, I guess, jerked a little bit.
1: Yeah. I feel like I would have looked a little more surprised
0: so
1: if it was
0: too.
1: Me. I mean, she had a surprised look, but I don't know if it was the most legit one I've ever seen.
0: Yeah. Either that or she's just very composed in these highly stressful situations.
1: I suppose so.
0: Man, thank you, Mike. 13 minutes now in front of the hour on This Morning, America's First News.
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10: HBY News coming up here shortly. 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Let's see, Rams and Giants in the Monday Nighter. We'll have highlights. Kind of getting close to the Major League Baseball playoff time as well, and the latest First Alert weather coming up.
9: 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WHBY, Appleton, Oshkosh, Kakana. Your brain's morning workout. 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
0: Glad you could be with us. Welcome into Tuesday. A new study finds Americans are drinking less for the first time since the pandemic, but alcohol use remains higher than it was before 2020. The study in the journal Annals of Internal Medicine said the modest decline in drinking rates is welcome news after heavy alcohol use spiked during the pandemic. While both heavy and occasional drinking declined among Gen Z and millennials from 2022 to 2024, drinking increased in people ages 50 to 64. Senior study author Dr. Brian Lee, a liver transplant doctor at Keck Medicine of USC in Los Angeles, says the most concerning finding was that heavy drinking among adults ages 50 to 64 has steadily climbed since 2018. He said about a million more people are drinking heavily in that age group alone. The survey defined heavy drinking as either 5 or more drinks per day or 15 or more per week for men, and 4 drinks per day or 8 drinks per week for women. 8 minutes now in front of the hour on This Morning. Once again, here's Nicole Murray.
11: And now, the 3 big things you need to know. Number one.
12: CNN, MS Now, and Politico have sued the Trump administration for banning them from White House grounds, saying the action violates their First Amendment rights. President Trump says the ban was put into place because of the quality of reporting.
13: If you look at MS Now, I don't even know what MS Now is. I guess it's the MSNBC, what it used to be, or MSDNC, as some people call it. That's Democrat National Committee. But it's just biased news. And I think that these outlets have an obligation to be fair.
11: Number two.
12: The grand jury reviewing the evidence in the death of Nolan Wells has found that no criminal charges are warranted, saying the position and location of his body that was found is consistent with drowning. Circuit Court District Attorney Angel Myers McElrath.
14: Outsiders and influencers have attempted to exploit Nolan's death to divide and create chaos here. But we are better together.
12: The 18-year-old was found dead after a 4th of July trip off the coast of Mississippi.
11: Number three.
12: A police officer and a man have been wounded in an exchange of gunfire near a synagogue in Ontario as members of the Jewish community celebrated Yom Kippur. Belleville Police Service Deputy Chief Sherry Meeks.
15: We are confirming that the suspect has been identified as Sean Ward, a 29-year-old male from Quincy West.
12: Ward was being hospitalized in life-threatening condition. Paramount has reached a settlement with state attorneys general that includes a host of concessions, clearing the way for its $81 billion merger with Warner Brothers Discovery. State Attorney General Rob Bonta.
16: This settlement takes into account workers' needs and concerns on the impacts of the industry.
12: Paramount agreed to invest at least $1.5 billion more in domestic production over the next 5 years.
17: 31. Backpedaling. What a catch! Touchdown, Devontae Adams!
12: Joe Buck with the call on ESPN as Devontae Adams' touchdown catch in the first quarter makes it 7-0 Rams against the Giants on Monday Night Football. The final score, Rams 28, Giants 6.
0: Dang it.
12: I know. I did not do good in the football pick'em league.
0: Jackson Dartley sprained his knee. Man.
12: I hate losing.
0: Thank you, Nicole. 6 minutes now in front of the hour.
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2: From ABC News, I'm Sherry Preston. President Trump is in New York City today to address the UN General Assembly. Representatives from nearly 200 nations are also here, including Iran. The war weighing heavily on the minds of voters, with the midterms just 6 weeks from today.
3: Michigan Republican Senate candidate Mike Rogers now pushing for an embargo on American diesel exports in hopes of easing prices. And Iowa Republican Senate candidate Ashley Hinson, who previously voted in favor of the war, is now calling for an immediate end to it, saying we need to use every option at our disposal to provide some relief from high prices.
2: ABC's Lana Moise. President Trump hosting Chinese leader Xi Jinping in Washington this week as well. The three news outlets banned from the White House have filed a lawsuit against the Trump administration.
4: In the lawsuit, they were very clear. They say that this ban could not be a more direct assault on the First Amendment, nor a more blatant violation of our most fundamental constitutional privileges.
2: ABC White House correspondent Karen Drivers. Protest in Austin, Texas again last night.
5: We want justice!
6: Protesters gathered at the Texas Capitol a day after an ICE officer shot a food delivery driver in the back on this street in Austin.
7: And Emma's Wilbur on the telephone.
6: Wilbur Garces Perez, speaking through a translator yesterday, said the bullet was still in him.
7: I am not doing well due to the gunshot wound, and I have not received the medical attention that I require.
6: Garces Perez called into a news conference from an ICE detention center 130 miles away.
2: Garces Perez, who was from Venezuela, says he was pulled out of the hospital 4 hours after he was shot and put in that detention center. Flyers across the country faced massive disruptions at airports, including Newark Liberty and Philadelphia International. More than 1,000 flights were canceled nationwide as a 600-foot fiber line was accidentally cut by a construction crew in New Jersey. You're listening to ABC News.

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11: 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Let's see, Rams and Giants in the Monday Nighter. We'll have highlights. Kind of getting close to the Major League Baseball playoff time as well, and the latest First Alert weather coming up.
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13: Thanks for being with us. Real estate agents are changing their advice to home sellers as mortgage rates are 7% now for the fifth consecutive year. Here's Veronica Dagger, personal finance reporter at the Wall Street Journal. Veronica, what are you hearing?
14: Right. So we're at the topping 7% for mortgage rates right now, and that's for the fifth year in a row. So we've been high for a while. It's kind of like the new normal. And so we're in a situation where home sales have cooled a lot because buyers are thinking twice about the higher rates that are out there. So if you're a home seller, you need to realize this is a very different market than it was 5 years ago. And, you know, you've probably heard stories of your neighbors selling during the height of the pandemic and naming their price. Well, that generally is not this market anymore. Unless you are in a market that is, unless you have a luxury home or you're in a super hot market, there's certain areas of the country that are still pretty hot, like northern New Jersey and certain areas of the country like Boston. But unless you're in one of those markets, most home sellers are going to have to play ball with buyers a lot more than they did in the past.
13: Yeah. All right. So explain some of the new ways they might be playing ball.
14: So one of the ways they do that is just be realistic with your pricing. Like, just because you think your house is special and good, I'm sure it's very nice, but if you think you can get the best price and get all your money back from all the work you put into it and all the time you put into it, they want to make sure they're buying something in line with the local market. And that can very, very much vary street by street. And so it is helpful to work with a local agent who knows the area specifically and have a sense of what buyers are going to pay and be realistic, not shoot for the stars, because in most cases that's going to cause your home to sit for a very long time in the market. And if you're serious about selling, you don't want to, it's very important from the outset to set the correct price. Well, you know, another thing is that more and more sellers are offering concessions to buyers, and of course more buyers are asking for that sweetener. Maybe the seller is going to say, you know what, I'll chip in money towards your closing costs on the deal. I will throw in the washer and dryer from the home. It helps sellers empathize with the buyers right now and makes buyers feel better about taking the deal to the finish line, because they are so ready. They're already so financially stressed. So anything you can do to throw in to the offer that's going to make everyone feel good, that is a good idea right now. A couple other things to think about is offering repair credits. Back in the day, like meaning 5 years ago, people would buy homes. Many people would be buying homes without inspections. They'd be waiving inspections. Sellers could sit there and say, you know, you're going to buy my house as is. I'm not changing a thing, and you're going to pay top dollar. Well, that generally is not the case anymore. If there is something needs to be fixed within reason, maybe there's, you know, a bathroom repair that needs to be done, you don't necessarily need to do that as a seller. But if the buyer says to you, look, I'm probably going to put like $15,000 into this bathroom, maybe you want to offer them a $15,000 repair credit to get that deal done.
13: How about just like not selling at all? I think there was one agent who said he does advise that to clients sometimes, I guess ones who can afford it.
14: Right. If you can afford it, why give up that home with the, you know, 2 or 3% mortgage rate if you can go ahead and rent it? Rents are still quite high, especially in areas like New York City. And so if you can go ahead and rent that property and hold out, and as long as you're covering your costs and maybe making a few bucks on it, it might make sense to hold out till the market improves for sellers. So that's an option for people too.
13: Thanks, Veronica. Veronica Dagger, personal finance reporter at the Wall Street Journal. 30 minutes now after the hour on This Morning, America's First News.

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1: Good morning. It's 49 degrees at 5:30. I'm Landon Moore. One person is dead. Another is in custody following a crash along Interstate 43 in Green Bay. Police say a pickup truck rear-ended a sedan in the northbound lanes of I-43 near the State Highway 5457 interchange shortly after 5:30 Monday evening. The 55-year-old Sheboygan man driving the sedan was taken to a local hospital where he was pronounced dead. The 29-year-old Green Bay man operating the truck was arrested on suspicion of operating while suspended, causing death. The cause of the crash is under investigation. Gas prices continue to climb rapidly in the Fox Valley. GasBuddy.com reports the averages for regular unleaded in the Appleton area went up 34 cents last week to $4.41 a gallon. Gas prices in Green Bay rose 23 cents to $4.40. Ground is broken on the next phase of the City of Green Bay's riverfront development project. A number of amenities are included in Phase 2 of the project in the Shipyard District, such as a playground, beach volleyball courts, and a dog park. On Broadway, spokesperson Mary Rohde says there will also be an urban beach.
2: That's something that is maybe more found in larger metropolitan areas, but it's going to be a sandy area with fun umbrellas where kids can build sandcastles, but it's going to be located in the middle of the park, certainly along the water here, but without access to the water.
1: Work on Phase 2 of the Riverfront Project is expected to wrap up in the fall of 2027. A third and final phase, which includes a commercial plaza, is also planned.
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8: Here's a high fly ball down the left field line, racing back into the corner as Beavers at the wall. It is gone. William Contreras with some launch angles sends one out to left. And the Brewers lead it 2-0.
9: Coming up Tuesday night, the Milwaukee Brewers travel to Philadelphia to take on the Phillies. 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

0: With us. Welcome to Tuesday. It is time now for the mic drop with this morning's Mike Gavin.
1: Good morning. Well, we can add muddy puddles to the list of things that robot cars aren't great at handling. We told you last week about the standoff between a Waymo and a fire truck in Austin. Now, video's gone viral showing one of the company's robo-taxis spending 10 minutes repeatedly moving forward and backward on a flooded Phoenix Street before finally coming to a stop in traffic. The footage doesn't show whether anyone was riding inside the Waymo or whether remote assistance became involved or what specifically caused it to stop. But flooded roads have already posed a documented problem for Waymo's automated driving system. In May, the National Highway Traffic Safety Administration acknowledged a Waymo recall due to a concern that software could allow a Waymo vehicle to slow down and then continue into standing water.
0: Yeah.
1: So, like, just basically drive through floods, which I guess is maybe what it was afraid of and why it was just kind of stuck there going back and forth in the flooded street.
0: Do they keep overcorrecting? Is that what's happening here, it seems like?
1: Yeah.
0: Because I was just about to say, don't go the other way now and make it seem like it's some amphibious vehicle.
1: Right. Yeah.
0: Figure this out.
1: Right. I mean, there should be some sort of a limit. Whatever it is, it's a couple inches. Whatever that might be, maybe 6 inches is the limit, whatever that might be. And above that, you don't go through it. And underneath that, you do. But apparently, it's having trouble.
0: How about the thing just backing up in traffic, though?
1: Yeah,
0: I know. It almost banged into that Volkswagen that had pulled up behind it. Volkswagen's leaning on the horn.
1: Yeah.
0: And then the Volkswagen had to back up because the Waymo was going to back up into it. I thought, oh, a sensor will kick in at any moment here, and the Volkswagen won't have to back up, but I'm not quite sure that was the case.
1: And you don't want to take that chance. You don't want to take that chance, right? Yeah. I mean, there's a few things more frightening than having a robot backing into you, and you can't flag down the human and say, hey, stop.
0: Well, just watch. I'm just thinking, go. Okay, go. Now it's going to go. Now it's good. Nope, it's not. It's backing up again.
1: Yeah.
0: It just was completely confused.
1: We're just ironing out the bugs, Gordon.
0: Sure. All,
1: before you and I get into one, it's all going to be fixed. Trust me.
0: You first.
1: Yeah. And not to get too deep in the woods on fantasy football, but here's a story that most anyone who follows the NFL could find amusing. ESPN reposted screenshots from a fantasy football matchup on social media, which shows one team behind by only around 3 points with Giants star receiver Malik Nabers set to play last night on Monday Night Football. Even better, the other team left Puka Nacua in his lineup, even though he'd been ruled out for the game due to injury, and he had Jackson Dart as his quarterback, and we know that Dart exited the game early with an injury in the first quarter. That guy must have been feeling pretty good until, wait for it, Nabers also got hurt, injuring his shoulder early in the contest. Nabers did return to the game, but only finished with one catch for 1 yard, leaving that guy 2 points short of what had seemed like a sure victory.
0: Wow.
1: Yeah.
0: What would he have needed fantasy football wise?
1: I mean,
0: one catch for 5 yards
1: maybe 10 yards. For 10 yards. That would have given him the 2 points, and then he would have got the win. Yeah. That's all he needed was one more catch. And we know Nabers, when he's healthy, catches a lot of balls. So he probably thought he was sitting pretty right there.
0: I was just frustrated for the Giants watching him last night.
1: The moral of the story is don't ever count on the Giants, even if they look like last week they looked like they were playing well. Don't ever count on the Giants for you to win your fantasy football team.
0: Thank you, Mike. 13 minutes now in front of the hour on This Morning, America's First News.
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0: Thanks for joining us. A new study finds Americans are drinking less for the first time since the pandemic, but alcohol use remains higher than it was before 2020. The study in the journal Annals of Internal Medicine said the modest decline in drinking rates is welcome news. While both heavy and occasional drinking declined among Gen Z and millennials, drinking increased in people ages 50 to 64. Senior study author Dr. Brian Lee, a liver transplant doctor at Keck Medicine of USC in Los Angeles, says the most concerning finding was that heavy drinking among adults ages 50 to 64 has steadily climbed since 2018. He said about a million more people are drinking heavily in that age group alone. Heavy drinking here is defined as either five or more drinks per day or 15 or more per week for men. For women, it's four drinks per day or eight drinks per week. Yearly cancer deaths linked to alcohol have doubled over the last three decades. 8 minutes now in front of the hour on This Morning. Once again, here's Nicole Murray.
10: And now, the three big things you need to know. Number one.
12: CNN, MS Now, and Politico have sued the Trump administration for banning them from White House grounds, saying the action violates their First Amendment rights. President Trump says the ban was put into place because of the quality of reporting.
13: I never get anything positive. It's always negative.
10: Number two.
12: The grand jury reviewing the evidence in the death of Nolan Wells has found that no criminal charges are warranted, saying the position and location that his body was found is consistent with drowning. Circuit Court District Attorney Angel Myers McElrath.
14: What I cannot accept, when I cannot ignore, is that false narratives that Nolan's death was somehow racially motivated, and that this is a case of another young black man denied justice by a racist, corrupt system, were perpetuated and allowed to spread.
12: The 18-year-old was found dead after a 4th of July trip off the coast of Mississippi.
10: Number three.
12: A police officer and a man have been wounded in an exchange of gunfire near a synagogue in Ontario as members of the Jewish community celebrated Yom Kippur. Belleville Police Service Deputy Chief Sherry Meeks.
15: We have increased patrols and are maintaining a heightened police presence throughout the city, including around places of worship, while continuing to work closely with community leaders to provide reassurance and support.
12: The suspect, identified as 29-year-old Sean Ward, was being hospitalized in life-threatening condition. The Florida Department of Health has confirmed the state's first death of dengue fever this year as cases of the mosquito-borne illness continue to rise. The department did not provide any details about the patient. Flights into and out of New York, New Jersey, and Philadelphia have resumed after hundreds of flights were canceled and delayed yesterday. Officials say a construction crew accidentally cut a Verizon fiber cable. The Powerball jackpot has climbed to $313 million. However, Saturday's drawing still produced a big winner. A New York player matched five numbers to win $1 million. That lucky individual has not yet claimed their prize.
0: Stay low on the radar screen.
12: Do you have to declare like who you are when you win a big prize?
0: Not sure.
12: Like that?
0: I think it's a state-by-state thing, so I'm not sure what the rules in New York are. But
12: I'm assuming you would keep your identity private.
0: Yeah.
12: You wouldn't even tell me?
0: That is a definite no.
12: Why not? Definite I could keep a no. secret.
0: Definite no. 6 minutes now in front of the hour.
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24: Your next shopping trip could also recharge your car. Bloomberg News reports that Walmart has opened about 46 high-speed charging stations with 380 charging cords through June. During the second quarter, only Tesla expanded its charging network at a faster rate. Walmart's strategy gives drivers something to do while their vehicles charge. Shop. Its charging rates are below the national average, with additional savings for loyalty members. A charging industry analyst expects Walmart's widespread locations and lower prices could encourage electric vehicle adoption in places still heavily dependent on gasoline. I'm Ken Chester.
25: Council.

0: At Myron Construction, we know safety isn't just about helmets and harnesses. It's also about making sure no one carries their struggles alone. During National Suicide Prevention Month, we're reminded that a simple conversation can save a life, and asking for help is one of the strongest things a person can do. Together, we can support one another, have the conversations that matter, and build a culture of care. Because tomorrow needs you.
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4: From ABC News, I'm Sherry Preston. President Trump in New York City, where he will address the UN General Assembly in a few hours. As for this morning, ABC's Phil Tate says
5: he's waking up at the Fifth Avenue property and he'll make his way to the east side. He's slated to speak at 10 a.m. as he'll address world leaders talking about a number of issues, including the global economy amid the war with Iran, as well as concerns around AI. Now, a number of leaders are expected to be in attendance, and these are just some of the topics on the agenda, as many are dealing with urgent costs of climate change, soaring energy prices, and the human toll from this summer's heat waves to even wildfires.
4: Also attending the UN General Assembly, a delegation from Iran. On Monday, the news outlets banned from the Oval Office, CNN, MS Now, and Politico joined forces in suing the Trump administration. ABC's Karen Trappers with more on how other outlets are responding.
6: We're all fiercely competitive and everybody's trying to get scoops, but at the same time, we work really closely with all of the networks, their producers, their correspondents, because of this pool system where you are working together and every day you're sharing duties. So yesterday was CNN's turn. They were not going to be able to fulfill their pool duties because of that access being blocked, and the decision then was made to not have anybody else go in.
4: Ground stoppages at Newark and Philadelphia airports on Monday after a construction crew hacked into a cable, says ABC transportation correspondent Gio Benitez.
7: There was this backup 600-foot fiber line that was just inoperable, and we're learning that it was accidentally cut by a New Jersey Transit construction crew. That's what triggered all of this. And then they weren't able to fix it. They really tried to fix it. They weren't able to fix it for quite a long time.
4: As for passengers on the East Coast, it meant residual delays that lasted for hours. More protests in Austin overnight in support of a DoorDash delivery driver from Venezuela who was shot in the back, allegedly by an ICE officer, this week. You're listening to ABC News.
8: 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It's easy

0: a white skirt holding a pair of sneakers at her side. Critics say the lighting turns the skirt into the shape of a Klan hood, and the dangling shoes like the feet of a lynching victim. Converse, which is owned by Nike, now saying, "We're sorry. We understand why this image is deeply upsetting and recognize that we got this wrong."
1: The Philadelphia Department of Public Health notifying travelers of possible measles exposure at the airport. The latest concern due to the number of cases of measles in Pennsylvania. Here's ABC's Michelle Franzen.
2: The measles outbreak in Pennsylvania has not peaked yet. State officials reported 25 new confirmed measles cases just since Friday. There are currently 792 confirmed measles illnesses across 39 counties, and the state has recorded 4 deaths. The last time there were 4 deaths was in 1992, and that was in all of the U.S. ABC News medical correspondent Dr. Darian Sutton.
3: The main reason why is because of the lack of vaccine protection. We're seeing these pocket communities that are very high risk, very low vaccination rates.
2: Health officials are encouraging people to get vaccinated. Michelle Franzen, ABC News.
1: Paramount is closer to its merger with Warner Brothers Discovery now that 12 attorneys general have settled their lawsuits against the deal, Paramount promising more U.S. production of movies and TV. Sherry Preston, ABC News.
4: Well, it's official. In a recent survey of over 120,000 wireless customers, Pure Talk was the only wireless company in the country to get 5 out of 5 stars in every category. 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
6: Good morning. It's 48 degrees at 6:05. I'm Landon Moore. The projected cost of a new police and fire training center in Oshkosh continues to escalate. What was initially believed to be a $5 million project just a few years ago has ballooned to an estimated $27 million. Mayor Matt Mugerauer is incredulous.
7: I feel like I'm on an episode of Punk'd for those who might be old enough to understand the reference, and I'm waiting for somebody to jump out and say, "I gotcha." But that's not going to happen because you guys are serious sitting at this table at $21 million, potentially pushing to $26 or $27 million if we add a track on here. I can't absorb that.
6: Oshkosh Police Chief Dean Smith says the latest designs incorporate additional features like a new emergency management center and a test driving track for officers.
8: There were no budgetary constraints. We looked at it from a design perspective.
7: Okay.
8: What are the needs first? We drove by needs, not by cost.
6: Smith adds that he will work with potential developers to find cost savings in the training center project before asking the Common Council for final approval of the project. Gas prices continue to climb rapidly in the Fox Valley. GasBuddy.com reports the averages for regular unleaded in the Appleton area went up 34 cents last week to $4.41 a gallon. Gas prices in Green Bay rose 23 cents to $4.40. One person is dead. Another is in custody following a crash along Interstate 43 in Green Bay. Police say a pickup truck rear-ended a sedan in the northbound lanes of I-43 near the State Highway 54-57 interchange shortly after 5:30 Monday evening. The 55-year-old Sheboygan man driving the sedan was taken to a local hospital where he was pronounced dead. The 29-year-old Green Bay man operating the truck was arrested on suspicion of operating while suspended, causing death. The cause of the crash is under investigation. A Green Bay man reported missing last week is found dead. Police say Matthew Zahn was discovered deceased on Sunday. A silver alert was issued for Zahn after he had not been heard from since last Monday. No other details on his death have been released. Bond is set at $1 million cash for a suspect in a Fond du Lac cold case murder. Jerome Bayer is charged with first-degree murder in connection with the death of James Ruland of Ripon back in October of 1995. Ruland's body was found a month after his vehicle was left at a truck stop in North Fond du Lac. Bayer was Ruland's roommate at the time. He would face up to life in prison if convicted. Coming up after the break, the latest on the riverfront development project in Green Bay. WHBY News Time is 6:07.
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1: The city of Green Bay breaks ground on the next phase of its riverfront development project. On Broadway, President and CEO Brian Johnson says phase two includes several amenities in the shipyard district.
2: This is the really cool stuff that's coming in. The recreational equipment, you know, the beach volleyball courts, the urban beach, all of the things that people will get to use rather than really just kind of a sidewalk that they get to walk around.
1: Work on phase two of the riverfront project is expected to wrap up in the fall of 2027. A third and final phase, which includes a commercial plaza, is also planned. A Ripon man is accused of distributing child sexual abuse materials on the Internet. Pirate Blades Purcell is charged in Fond du Lac County Court with child sexual exploitation and possession of child pornography. Blades Purcell was arrested last week following a tip from the National Center for Missing and Exploited Children about his alleged online activities. He faces up to 65 years in prison if convicted. Voting is underway in the annual Coolest Thing Made in Wisconsin contest. A number of Northeast Wisconsin products are in the field this year, including Aaron's Company Apex and Gravely Stealth Riding Lawnmowers made in Brilliant, BDD Customs Shaker Kit for Motorcycles produced in Berlin, Benshot's 10mm Socket Glasses made in Appleton, the original Green Bay Packers Cheesehead Hat, Pure Class Vodka produced by Hendricks Family Distillery in Amro, Moose's Sheet Metals Barrel Collection made in Oshkosh, Tsurugi's Meltaway Chocolate Bars in De Pere, and Sonics Aircraft produced in Oshkosh. The top 16 vote-getters in this first round will advance to the 16-item bracket for additional voting this fall. Coming up at 6:31, concerns are raised about charter schools in the Appleton Area School District. I'm Wayne DeBoer, WHBY News.
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3: Well, it's a mix of sun and clouds coming for our Tuesday. We're going to just keep nudging that temperature up a bit. 62 for the high today. Another night in the upper 40s, looks like, around the area. Maybe some frost to the far north. And then mostly sunny tomorrow, high about 66. And most of the rest of the week, from that point on, it'll be in the upper 60s around the 70-degree mark, and maybe even low 70s in a couple of occasions. Mostly cloudy in Appleton to start this one, though. Northeast at about 6 still, so another northeast breeze. Green Bay's at 50, Oshkosh at 53. It's pretty dry in the upper Midwest right now, except for way down. Really, the southern third of the state is still experiencing some light shower activity from that system that probably will not be penetrating into northeast Wisconsin at all. That's why we're going to stay pretty dry. I'm Dave Edwards. Good morning. We'll get to a lot here. Monday Night Football last night. The Rams get the win. Packers get ready now in a short week for Atlanta. And looks like a new QB back at it again.
6: What follows is an important question from Milwaukee County Judge David Borowski.
7: Why is the Sheriff's Department handing laptops or iPads to defendants?
6: There's only one reason, and that's David Crowley. David Crowley gave tablets to every inmate in Milwaukee County, regardless of their crime. And what happened next? A domestic abuser used a county-issued tablet to contact and threaten his victim more than 1,500 times. A triple murder suspect used one to intimidate a witness. Another inmate accessed child pornography. And who signed off on the program? David Crowley. Not once. Twice. David Crowley even authorized the program again in 2025.
7: It's preposterous.
8: He's right. I'm Tom Tiffany, and as governor, I will protect victims and not give violent criminals the tools to harass them.
9: Paid for by Tiffany for Wisconsin.
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10: Coming up on Tuesday, we'll have conversations on the biggest local news stories. PJ will also preview the Packers' home opener against the Atlanta Falcons and go over their first injury report. 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
3: Good morning. It was a good day Monday for the markets. The S&P 500 climbing 1.5 percentage points, the NASDAQ over 2%. The Dow was actually up 366 points yesterday. It was tech-heavy hitters carrying the rally, Meta Platforms surging about 11%, NVIDIA gaining 2%. There was a decline in oil prices fueling the stock market gains, West Texas Intermediate dropping now to 95.78. I looked at it a bit ago and looks like we were even to the 94s. Actually, we're in the 93s. $93.28, down 250 here so far. Traders' attention no doubt will turn to this week's summit in Washington, D.C. between the president and the Chinese leader. Artificial intelligence, the Iran war, tariffs, and many other items, no doubt. U.S. President Trump is expected to pressure his Ukrainian counterpart to agree to an energy truce with Russia in a high-stakes meeting that's coming up today as well, saying that Moscow has unfortunately lost control of its diesel oil industry due to the war. Trump is set to meet with Ukrainian President Zelensky on the sidelines of the UN General Assembly today, a rare sit-down between the two. All Iranian airlines will be shut down from September 23rd on. This according to U.S. Treasury Secretary Bessent. He was asked, how do we do that? And he says, if they land, you cannot provide them with fuel, you cannot provide them with landing services, you cannot sell them tickets or be knocked out of the dollar system is what will happen. The Treasury Secretary said that Washington is pressuring Iran like never before, saying the U.S. is putting a stop to Iran's enablers around the world, such as those banks that enable them.
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14: From ABC News, Wall Street Now. Gains for AI-related stocks fueled a rally that lifted the Dow Jones 366 points to close back above 52,000 yesterday. The S&P gained 1.5%. The tech-intensive NASDAQ composite soared 2.3% for a record-high finish. The price of diesel fuel has yet to find its ceiling. The nationwide average for a gallon has hit a new record high, $6.51. The surging fuel price is filtering across the economy to anything delivered by truck or train. Record-high beef prices have helped to drive one of Wendy's largest franchisees into bankruptcy. Meritage Hospitality Group owns 314 locations in 15 states and says in court filings that it owes Wendy's $25 million. A new school sits atop the U.S. News & World Report ranking of best colleges. MIT has taken the title from Princeton University, which had led the list since 2012. Princeton is now number two, followed by Harvard. Jim Ryan, ABC News.
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15: Stafford sinks his throw. He has time. He zips one. Left side caught and spilling into the end zone is Kyren Williams. Touchdown LA. A third down strike from Matthew Stafford of 10 yards. And the Rams have a two touchdown lead.
3: Yeah, the Rams kind of look like themselves again after their opening stumble against San Francisco in Australia. Matthew Stafford passing for 327. Davante Adams was huge. 8 catches for 195. One of the biggest things in the Knights extreme is that New York lost Jackson Dart on the opening drive, and after that they just didn't have anything. The Rams did play, though, without injured All-Pros Puka Nacua and also Myles Garrett, so they didn't exactly have all their studs either. But again, 28-6, the Rams beat the New York Giants, and it sounds like Jackson Dart might be out for a while. He apparently suffered a sprained MCL after taking a hard hit to his knee. That is the kind of thing that sometimes can take 4 to 6 weeks. Well, Micah Parsons, who will be back here in a few weeks himself, talks a little bit about one of the real studs of the early season, Lucas Van Ness.
16: Between all of us, I think Luke is someone that people sleep on the most, and I don't know why. Like, you know, I think by the end of the season, if Luke stays healthy, I think the Packers will be, he'll probably be the favorite. That's how much confidence I have in him.
3: Okay, we get Atlanta coming up in just a couple of days. Michael Penix Jr. making his season debut in prime time. The Falcons announcing that he will start Thursday night on the road against the Packers. Remember, he blew out his ACL in Week 11 last November, so he has not played in a game since his reconstructive surgery a few weeks after that game. By the way, Bears quarterback Caleb Williams now considered week to week.
17: It sounds like it's going to be a week-to-week deal for him. I got to still talk with our trainer. We'll do that here shortly, and I'll have the lowdown from him, but it sounds like it's week to week, but we'll likely miss some time.
3: Yeah, I would say, because when you get a hamstring injury, like the way he walked off the field, it did not look good. And hamstrings are hard to come back from, maybe within a month. We'll see. Colts wide receiver Alec Pierce is expected to miss several weeks. He aggravated a left heel injury in the game against the Kansas City Chiefs. And Seattle Seahawks quarterback Sam Darnold is expected to return to practice tomorrow, after missing most of the team's first two games because of a glute injury. A couple of notes from college football. Oregon star wideout Jeremiah McClellan out indefinitely, a broken foot. LSU defensive back Deshaun Spears will miss the rest of the season, a knee injury, sustained in that loss to Ole Miss back on Saturday night. By the way, Chicago Cubs star Alex Bregman did suffer multiple facial fractures after he was struck by that foul ball when he was standing in the on-deck circle on Sunday. He's not going to undergo surgery and is hopeful that he can actually make it back for the postseason. Very light night in baseball. The Orioles over the Blue Jays 4-3. Tigers knock off the Nationals 9-2. Giants beat the Twins 5-2. Brewers back in action later on tonight against Philly.
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3: Yeah, the quest continues to get home field for as far as you can go. Taking on the Phillies tonight here on WHBY. I think it's 5:05 for the pregame. We're getting in an early start in Philly. September 22 on the docket here. I'm Dave Edwards. We're powered by Capital Credit Union. And we've dipped a little bit now to 48 to get going here northeast at 6. We will probably see at least one or two or three more nights, probably in the upper 40s here yet this week. But we do slowly but surely get that warm-up going as well here. The Rams winning on Monday Night Football, so now we set up week three, and we all know we get started here in about 2.5 days with the Falcons coming in and Michael Penix Jr. I saw the Falcons. There weren't any highlights of their game last week. Who was it, Carolina that beat them bad? I think they kicked one field goal. That was it. So the Falcons are a team coming in really scuffling, and it should be one of those opportunities to kind of assert and get back on your feet after finally finding a way to beat the Jets over the weekend. We had a big equipment failure that caused all kinds of havoc on the East Coast as far as flights yesterday. We'll get to that. The president will be addressing the UN General Assembly here in about 2.5 to 3 hours or so. And also in the midst of that, this suspension of journalists being allowed to cover him. And that actually showed up a little bit yesterday in kind of a humorous way because you couldn't hear the president because no one was covering him. All right, we'll get to that too.
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20: When I was a kid growing up on the farm long, long ago, I never gave a thought to the potential risks involved in some of the work I was doing. Looking back, it's a miracle I survived. 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Farm safety and health is everyone's business. 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There are both federal and state laws governing younger workers on farms. Audrey Thompson. There are both federal and state laws governing younger workers on farms. Audrey Thompson is a staff attorney at the Penn State Center for Agricultural and Shale Law.
22: A child of any age can be employed by their parent at any time in any occupation on a farm owned or operated by that parent. So essentially, if a minor is working for their parent on their parent's farm, federal labor law does not have anything to say about them. What will come in at that point is a state's child welfare laws.
20: Thompson says state laws on child farm labor vary.
22: State laws typically are more stringent than the federal standard. They can have higher age minimums to work, cutting it off at 14 or even higher. They can have reduced working hours, particularly by bumping up before school and after school.
20: Ann says Thompson, it may be prudent to be more diligent than the legal obligations for child worker safety.
22: Some best practices if you are employing minors. Encourage or maybe even require anybody age 14 to 15 to complete the tractor and machine safety courses if they're going to be working on or around that kind of equipment.
20: That's Farm to Fork. I'm Daryl Anderson.
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3: Get to the forecast for Oktoberfest here in a second here, too. Mix of sun and clouds in about 62 in the valley today. 46 overnight, around the mid-60s, 66 or so, and mostly sunny tomorrow. We look better as we go here. Thursday, upper 60s. Looks like by Friday, Saturday, Sunday, it'll at least be in the upper 60s to possibly low 70s for Oktoberfest. And actually, the day itself on Saturday is supposed to be partly to mostly sunny. Looks like about 71, maybe 72. So I think we're going to hit the sweet spot by the time we get to Saturday. We are hearing some rumblings that maybe there's something coming in by Saturday night into Sunday rain-wise, but it doesn't look real strong right now. We'll see. 49. It's a northeast at 6. That'll chill you back into the mid-40s.
0: It's a rare death for the United States and something health officials are calling wildly unusual. Florida reporting a woman died of dengue as the state sees near record-breaking levels of the illness this year. People get infected with dengue after being bitten by a mosquito. The illness is often nicknamed breakbone fever, as that's the most common symptom that people experience. Others include aches and pains, nausea and vomiting, and even a rash. There's no specific treatment aside from rest and drinking fluids, with most people recovering after about 2 weeks. Deaths from the illness are usually in the single digits nationwide each year. Florida so far has seen nearly 150 cases. Puerto Rico and American Samoa have each seen hundreds of cases as well. And while the illness is mostly found in tropical areas of the world, experts warn that a warming climate has expanded the reach of mosquitoes. So their advice? To avoid mosquito bites by making sure you're wearing long-sleeve clothing, using insect repellent, and dumping out any standing water where mosquitoes might breed. With your Medical Minute, I'm Yuri Benajev.
1: This is Lee Habib, host of Our American Stories. On our next episode, we'll dive into Ben Franklin's religious beliefs and answer the age-old question of whether or not he was an atheist, Christian, or deist. Plus, Michael Williams, author of The Boys of Milo, tells the tale of a local hometown Vietnam War hero named Ted Godlove. You won't want to miss the next episode of Our American Story.
3: Join us tonight following the Brewers on HBY. Now that it's starting to feel a little bit more like autumn, it's actually here. Well, not quite. 7:05 tonight. So I'm not going to say yet that this is the first day of fall. It's more like the first night of fall. 7:05 this evening. So we'll get to that with Steve Balon. He has returned for solar weather a little bit later on this morning. In fact, a little over an hour from now, we'll catch up with Steve on the extended forecast. And yesterday, with all that was going on with game highlights and everything else, we didn't have a chance to get to. It was national, I think maybe even international, Alzheimer's Day yesterday. There is a new report out that has some progress toward a potential cure, or at least a way to slow it down. And we'll get to that a little bit later on this. Pardon me, a little bit later on this morning here on HBY. Let's go to ABC.
2: ABC News, I'm Sherry Preston. With President Trump just a couple of hours away from addressing the United Nations, some traders are hoping for a diplomatic breakthrough in the war with Iran. Brent crude this morning now trading below $100 a barrel. This afternoon, the president is scheduled to meet with leaders from several Middle Eastern countries. FAA equipment issues that made a mess of air travel at several big eastern airports have now been fixed.
4: It all started when a circuit blew at the Regional Air Traffic Control Facility in Philadelphia. Then the backup fiber line was also unavailable. Turns out it was accidentally cut by a construction crew in New Jersey. The failures left controllers without a way to monitor aircraft or talk to pilots, triggering ground stops from D.C. to Boston.
2: ABC's Karen Hua, the ripple effects are still being felt today. More protests in Austin, Texas, after a Venezuelan man accused of being here illegally was shot in the back by ICE. He says the bullet is still in him, lodged in his spine while he is in detention. This is ABC News.
6: 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Now, the latest from the Omni Glass and Paint News Center.
25: Good morning. It's 49 degrees at 6:31. I'm Landon Moore. Charter schools in the Appleton Area School District may face greater scrutiny in the future. School board member Nick Ross believes the publicly funded charters are not doing enough to recruit diverse student populations.
26: The community has not reached total consensus on this. Part of that is for big structural issues that we have always faced with our charters. Transportation and access. Our most popular and successful charters are our least diverse charters.
25: Board member Oliver Zornow points out many charters have also moved to more affluent parts of the district.
27: Most of our charters started in the central city or southeast part of our district. Almost all of them have moved to the north side. You look at APM. You look at Classical. Those are our two fullest charters. Both started on the southeast side. No longer available to those families. Available to families on the north side.
25: Three charter schools come up for renewal of their contracts with the district this year. A Green Bay animal shelter's order to move out of its storm-damaged building by the end of the month. According to Safe Haven Pet Sanctuary, its building in the 100 block of North Broadway was sold by the landlord 3 months after it was condemned by the city due to damage from a severe weather event. Safe Haven has been operating out of St. Paul's United Methodist Church in Green Bay on a temporary basis and is raising funds for a permanent location. Brown County prosecutors dismissed charges against two Green Bay murder suspects. The request to drop the cases against Christian Rivera Pica and Joel Pagan Garcia comes as Rivera Pica was set to stand trial yesterday on one count of being party to first-degree intentional homicide. Rivera Pica and Pagan Garcia are accused of shooting Carlos Otero Aviles to death at a child's birthday party in November of 2023. Both men had initially asked to be tried together and to be represented by the same attorney, but the judge rejected those requests. Prosecutors could refile those charges in the future. Two Green Bay women who tried to pressure a domestic abuse victim into recanting her story will spend 3 months in jail. Valerie Jackson and Arnett Ruskin are also sentenced in Brown County Court to 2 years on probation for intimidation of a victim. Jackson and Ruskin, who are sisters, contacted the woman who accused Jackson's son, Junius, of trying to kill her on New Year's Eve of 2024, asking her to change her story about what happened that night. Junius Jackson is already serving a 10-year prison sentence. Coming up after the break, the latest on matters surrounding flock cameras in Wisconsin. WHBY News time is 6:34.
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25: A call is made for legislative action on flock safety cameras. Reporter Bob Haig has the latest.
7: State Representative Calvin Callahan calling for a ban on unchecked use of flock safety automated license plate reader cameras by government agencies.
8: I have heard a lot from my constituents that they have real privacy concerns.
7: The Tomahawk Republican chairs the Assembly Committee on Consumer Protection and intends to hold a hearing on surveillance cameras when the legislature returns in January.
8: I know there's case law out there that says that these things are not unconstitutional, and so we can't go down that road, but I think at the end of the day, if the constituents feel like their privacy is being overlooked, I mean, that's something that I have a problem with, and we got to take appropriate action.
7: Over 2,000 flock and similar automated cameras have been deployed by local law enforcement agencies. Many communities now dropping or scaling back amid concerns over data privacy, vendor trust, and surveillance. Bob Haig, Wisconsin Radio Network.
25: Door County prosecutors dropped charges against a Luxembourg contractor accused of failing to complete projects. Jeffrey Jensen had been charged with theft in a business setting. According to the criminal complaint, Jensen worked for the Sister Bay Trading Company, hiring clients for home improvement projects when he started booking side jobs for himself, which he failed to complete. The charges could be refiled in the future. Coming up at 7:05, an update on a new police and fire training center proposed in Oshkosh. I'm Wayne DeBoer, WHBY News.
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10: It's the first official day of fall, and it's going to be cool and breezy. A high near 62 degrees with a mix of sun and clouds. Tonight, mostly clear, cool and crisp with a low of 46. Some 30s in the North Woods. Maybe a bit of frost towards the upper Michigan border. Tomorrow, a little warmer, 66 and mostly sunny. From the WBY First Alert Weather Center, I'm meteorologist Steve Balog.
3: Yeah, with as much breeze as we're going to have today, it won't even feel like 60, 62 or so for a high. We have dropped now to 47. That's chilly. And that northeast wind's dropping it down to about 41, 42 on a feels like right now. Green Bay's also at 46. Oshkosh at 52. So it's a cool, hey, it's that time of year. We're going to start feeling this more and more now. On the way here, we'll check in on the markets. And so far, not bad. And we're seeing a drop again in oil prices. Then we'll talk about Monday Night Football and getting ready for the Falcons.
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12: Nicole Murray with your money now. Novo Nordisk CEO Mike Doustdar told CNBC the company was mulling mergers and acquisition opportunities amid increasing competition. He was speaking the day after the Danish pharma giant's stock fell nearly 8% after a turnaround plan failed to impress investors. Treasury Secretary Scott Bessent said on CNBC that all Iranian airlines will be shut down starting tomorrow. He said this will be done by restricting the airlines from obtaining fuel or ticket sales. One of the largest U.S. franchisees for Wendy's has filed for bankruptcy protection after the restaurant chain tried to terminate its franchise agreement. Meritage Hospitality Group, which operates 314 Wendy's restaurants in 15 states, said last week that it intends to keep operating its restaurants and paying its 9,000 employees during the bankruptcy process. Futures are higher. Yesterday, the Dow gained 366, the Nasdaq up 599. That's your money now.
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3: Okay, not too much movement in the S&P up 2, the NASDAQ actually is up about 2 as well now. The Dow is the one that's moving. It's up 155 points. At the same time, we're seeing oil down almost $2.50 at $93.30. Remember here just a few days ago, we were up over $100. It is now $93.30 for West Texas crude, an indication that maybe we can cease with these ridiculous gas price rises and get a little sensibility back in it again. It's almost 6:42 WHBY Sports, and the Rams kind of look like the Rams again last night. 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
16: Play clock one. Stafford gets it off. Stands up to throw. Three ball. Left side. Devontae separates. Devontae brings it in over the shoulder for a three-score lead. These are the LA Rams we know and love. A dot from Stafford to Adams.
3: And Devontae had 8 catches for 195. 2 of Matthew Stafford's 4 touchdown passes. And the Rams are back at it. 28-6 was the final last night. The Giants really didn't have too much of a chance. Once they lost Jackson Dart on the opening drive, that was pretty much it. Stafford passed for 327 last night. And the Rams outgained the Giants 481-182. Oof. They were playing without Puka Nacua and Myles Garrett with injuries, but it didn't matter.
17: But as a group, as a team, you know, we just didn't do what we needed to do to have a chance to even win the game. We didn't play up to that level across the board. I think that's the best way to describe it. I mean, within that, for me to answer that question, we have to sit down with the tape and just go play by play.
3: Giants head man John Harbaugh there on the loss. By the way, Jackson Dart believed to have suffered a sprained MCL. It was just like 7 plays into the game. X-rays negative, but they do expect him to miss some time. Packers getting ready now for Michael Penix Jr., Falcons announcing yesterday that Penix will start Thursday night. He has not played a game since he tore his left ACL back in Week 11 last November. And Tucker Kraft said, we just need to get back to work.
18: Can't let a win mask our problems. You know, we have to get back to the chalkboard. We have to be aggressive. We have to look in the mirror and set a standard for ourselves as a team and as each individual.
3: 2 more notes in the NFL. Bears quarterback Caleb Williams is considered week to week with a right hammy injury that he sustained in the loss to the Vikings. It is a hamstring injury, and those are tough to come back from right away. Seahawks quarterback Sam Darnold expected to return to practice tomorrow after missing most of the team's first 2 games because of that glute injury. We'll see if maybe he starts or maybe not. Chicago Cubs star Alex Bregman suffered multiple facial fractures after he was struck by that foul ball when he was standing in the on-deck circle on Sunday. Bregman's not going to undergo surgery, but he is hopeful to return sometime during the postseason. Left-handed batting Michael Bush checked his swing and fouled off the pitch, and it went directly at Bregman, hit him right in the face. Oof. Well, top 40 senior Dawson Batty has committed to Nebraska, becoming the second highest-ranked recruit to commit to the Cornhuskers in the last 20 years. Nebraska's been the perceived favorite for Batty for the last several weeks. That's where Freddie Hoiberg is now the coach.
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21: The Packers are back to work today, getting ready for their Thursday night home opener against Atlanta. They avoided an 0-2 start by beating the Jets 20-17 in overtime on Sunday, despite injuries and 14 penalties for 133 yards.
22: The ones that are just mind-blowing are the false starts, jumping off sides, lining up off sides. Those are the ones that will get you beat.
21: That's Matt LaFleur. Special teams has been a big hit the first 2 weeks. I'll have more on that after this.
28: When you take your first bite of that cheese curd delight, that's a soybean.
29: We know you're trying not to recreate that Lady and the Tramp moment with that cheese curd, but this is your sign.
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0: 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You know you want to.
21: No NFL team averaged fewer yards per punt return than the Packers last season. With the addition of Sky Moore, it's a safe bet the Packers won't be last this time around. On Sunday, Moore had a 63-yard punt return and a 43-yard kickoff return. In 8 combined kick and punt return attempts against the Jets, Moore totaled 208 return yards. To put that into context, Packers offense tallied just 199 total yards.
1: I pride myself on, you know, wanting to take that last shot, just being in the moment and, like, wanting to be the guy. We all get opportunities, you know, to go out and execute what we're supposed to. And I'm just so proud of the whole punt return and kick return unit. All special teams, honestly, just coming out here and doing what we wanted to do.
21: With Jaden Reed's injury, Moore could even see more action at wide receiver. I'm Bill Scott, Moore from Titletown, tomorrow on the Wisconsin Radio Network.
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23: Joseph reads, keeps, angles to his right inside the five. Joseph flies into the end zone. Touchdown, Wisconsin.
24: Here's the shotgun snap to Kim. Back to throw to the left. It is picked off by Matt Young. He goes up and gets it at the 50. It was intended for Joshua Long.
26: Coming up Saturday afternoon, the Wisconsin Badgers travel to Happy Valley to take on Penn State. Pregame show at 2 o'clock. 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
3: Yeah, after a couple of fairly easy games against directional teams, it's Penn State coming up this weekend. Now you kind of see where you're at, right? 6:49 on a Tuesday, WHBY and AM Fox Valley. Kind of doing the math here. What are we, about 6 weeks out now to the general election? We'll, of course, have plenty going on with the midterms here. Not only right here locally, statewide, obviously huge, because you have, in some cases, House races. You have the gubernatorial issue that needs to be resolved. And, you know, we'll see who controls the Wisconsin legislature as well by the time this is all said and done. And, of course, on a national level, you have the same situation with who's going to control the House, the Senate, et cetera. Will that start to swing in a different direction? We'll have plenty of coverage between now and then. People already mail-in voting. We've been getting some of the ballots already sent out in some states. Early voting will be coming up here in a few weeks as well, where you can go into the clerk's office and take care of it early. So there you go. We're getting closer. And I know you probably are on exhaustion already with some of the campaign ads, but we are getting closer. It is partly cloudy, a chilly 47. 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
19: Now, your First Alert weather on WHBY.
10: It's the first official day of fall, and it's going to be cool and breezy. A high near 62 degrees with a mix of sun and clouds. Tonight, mostly clear, cool and crisp with a low of 46. Some 30s in the North Woods, maybe a bit of frost towards the Upper Michigan border. Tomorrow, a little warmer, 66 and mostly sunny. From the WBY First Alert Weather Center, I'm meteorologist Steve Balon.
3: I mentioned the 47, partly cloudy. We're getting some clouds from system down to the south of us here with that northeast wind at 6 at WHBY.
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7: This is a calling. 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
8: Blair Underwood is joining the Doc cast as a regular on Season 3 after appearing in a guest role on Season 2. GMA3 caught up with the L.A. Law star about why he was excited to trade his suit for scrubs.
9: The surgery scenes are my favorite because it's something I don't do every day. The medical terminology I don't speak every day, so it's great fun.
8: Doc premieres tonight on Fox. George Lucas is going from movie maker to museum founder. His new museum, the Lucas Museum of Narrative Art, opens in Los Angeles today. Lucas marked the opening with a star-studded party over the weekend, with a guest list including Steven Spielberg, Leonardo DiCaprio, and Harrison Ford. We have our first peek at A24 Slayground. The new film comes to theaters this fall. And happy birthday to Joan Jett, who is 68 today. Michelle Franz in ABC News.
11: September 22nd, 1776. In New York, the British hang Nathan Hale as a spy during the American Revolution. Hale's last words are said to have been, "I regret that I have but one life to lose for my country." 1980. Iraq's Saddam Hussein invades neighboring Iran the year after Tehran's Islamic Revolution. It's the start of a war that kills hundreds of thousands on both sides over the next 8 years. 1975. The second attempt on President Gerald Ford's life in less than 3 weeks. Sarah Jane Moore tries to shoot Ford outside a San Francisco hotel, but misses. Moore, a political radical turned FBI informant, receives life in prison. 1964.
12: If I were a rich man, yeah, dear, dear, dear, dear, dear, dear, dear.
11: In New York, the musical Fiddler on the Roof, starring Zero Mostel, opens on Broadway. And 1989.
12: God bless America.
11: Also in the Big Apple, songwriter Irving Berlin dies. He was 101 years old. Among his songs, God Bless America, There's No Business Like Show Business, and White Christmas. Today in History, September 22nd, Camille Bohannon, The Associated Press.
3: Good morning. It's 6:54 WHBY's AM Fox Valley. Happy birthday if you're celebrating today. You heard that Joan Jett is having a birthday. Tom Felton, he played one of the bad guys in Harry Potter movies, is 39 today. This is also the date that Friends debuted on NBC. 1994. Think about that. We're 30 years plus now since the debut of Friends. And baseball great Yogi Berra died on this day, too, in 2015. It's 6:55, and we'll get to the latest anthem coming up and also the latest ABC news here shortly.
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25: Brewers baseball is right here on WHBY.
10: Here's a high fly ball down the left field line, racing back into the corner as Beavers at the wall. It is gone. William Contreras with some launch angles sends one out to left. And the Brewers lead it 2-0.
26: Coming up Tuesday night, the Milwaukee Brewers travel to Philadelphia to take on the Phillies. 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Right here on WHBY.
3: We'll talk a little bit more about the crew coming up here because obviously you've already clinched the division. Now you're getting into that clinching mode for home field and for home field through anything that might happen in the National League. So we'll continue to monitor. We still have a little over a week and a half left of the baseball season, regular season. And then it's on to all those wild card games, and you get a few days off there, which is kind of a nice thing, too. All right, don't forget, coming up, we're just days away, and it looks like it should be really nice for Appleton's Oktoberfest. On Saturday, we get it started with the GLK Foods WHBY Country Stage at 11 a.m. with the 308s. The Grand Union Band is going to play in the middle of it, and then Nashville Pipeline will wrap everything up as we're going country. Yeah, on Saturday, September 26th in downtown Appleton with the Fox Cities Chamber and Spotten Oktoberfest. You can find out more at WHBY.com, and it'll give you kind of the list of what's going on, the times and everything. But also our friends at some of the other radio stations here at Woodward Community Media, WAPL, KISS FM, and others, they will have stages as well dotted throughout the big map of downtown Appleton. And you'll be able to find out where that's at, the food markets, everything else that's part of this wonderful weekend. Oktoberfest coming up this Saturday. WHBY, can't wait. I'll be out there with Zach Morris, and I are going to be there early for the first band, the 308s, coming up on Saturday morning.

0: supplier in Connecticut says prices are up $2 a gallon over the last year. He says some customers are no longer filling their tanks.
1: There's going to be a struggle this winter if things don't start coming down very shortly.
0: Iowa Republican Senate candidate Ashley Hinson, who previously voted in favor of the war, is now calling for an immediate end to it, saying we need to use every option at our disposal to provide some relief from high prices.
2: The midterms are 6 weeks from today. The book by Princess Diana's brother Charles Spencer went on sale today in the UK. In many places, it was being advertised for half off. No reason why. The book includes some incendiary claims, including that then Prince Charles dismissed his concerns about William and Harry walking behind their mother's casket. Sherry Preston, ABC News.
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5: Good morning. It's a partly sunny 48 degrees at 7:05. I'm Landon Moore. The estimated cost of a new police and fire training center in Oshkosh has grown from $5 million to nearly $27 million in just a few years. The latest estimate is catching members of the Oshkosh Common Council off guard, as just $14 million have been included in the city's capital improvement project's budget. Deputy Mayor Carl Bulow is shocked.
6: Originally, we had in just our plan of $14 million was the placeholder, and there was hope that it was going to come in under that. Obviously, this is 51%-ish above that. So it's a number that I wasn't expecting.
5: Police Chief Dean Smith points out more amenities have been added to the original plan for the training center, including an emergency management center, a gun range, and a test driving track for officers. Gas prices continue to climb rapidly in the Fox Valley. GasBuddy.com reports the averages for regular unleaded in the Appleton area went up 34 cents last week to $4.41 a gallon. Gas prices in Green Bay rose 23 cents to $4.40. One person is dead, another is in custody following a crash along Interstate 43 in Green Bay. Police say a pickup truck rear-ended a sedan in the northbound lanes of I-43 near the State Highway 54-57 interchange shortly after 5:30 Monday evening. The 55-year-old Sheboygan man driving the sedan was taken to a local hospital where he was pronounced dead. The 29-year-old Green Bay man operating the truck was arrested on suspicion of operating while suspended, causing death. The cause of the crash is under investigation. A Green Bay man reported missing last week is found dead. Police say Matthew Zahn was discovered deceased on Sunday. A silver alert was issued for Zahn after he had not been heard from since last Monday. No other details on his death have been released. A former Campbellsport volunteer firefighter who molested a child reaches a plea deal with prosecutors. Nicholas Bensing is convicted in Fond du Lac County Court on one count of second-degree sexual assault of a child. Bensing had sexual contact with a minor girl in January of 2025. He was removed from the Campbellsport Fire Department following his arrest. Bensing faces up to 40 years in prison when sentenced on December 9th. Coming up after the break, the latest on the Riverfront Development Project in Green Bay. WHB1 News is brought to you by Dunleavy.
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5: Ground is broken on the next phase of the City of Green Bay's Riverfront Development Project. A number of amenities are included in Phase 2 of the project in the Shipyard District, such as a playground, beach volleyball courts, and a dog park. On Broadway, spokesperson Mary Rohde says there will also be an urban beach.
9: That's something that is maybe more found in larger metropolitan areas, but it's going to be a

0: sandy area with fun umbrellas where kids can build sandcastles, but it's going to be located in the middle of the park, certainly along the water here, but without access to the water.
1: Work on Phase 2 of the Riverfront Project is expected to wrap up in the fall of 2027. A third and final phase, which includes a commercial plaza, is also planned. A Fond du Lac man will spend 8 years in prison for providing drugs to an overdose victim. Matthew Gritzmacher is also sentenced in Fond du Lac County Court to 10 years on extended supervision for second-degree reckless homicide. Gritzmacher provided fentanyl-laced drugs to a Fond du Lac man found dead in an East Arndt Street residence in 2022. And September is College Savings Month in Wisconsin. Reporter Sean Maloney tells us more.
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1: 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I'm Landon Moore, WHBY News.
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4: Now, your First Alert weather on WHBY.
5: It's the first official day of fall, and it's going to be cool and breezy. A high near 62 degrees with a mix of sun and clouds. Tonight, mostly clear, cool and crisp with a low of 46. Some 30s in the North Woods, maybe a bit of frost towards the Upper Michigan border. Tomorrow, a little warmer, 66 and mostly sunny. From the WBY First Alert Weather Center, I'm meteorologist Steve Baylor.
6: As we dig deeper in this week, we're going to get closer to where we really should be, in the upper 60s to around 70, and actually maybe exceeding that by the time we get to Oktoberfest on Saturday. Could be a 70 to 72 kind of weekend coming up, which would be lovely. It is partly sunny right now. We'll do that. It is 48. Northeast wind still continuing, and we're going, what, about 5 to 15 on that northeast wind. That looks like it's probably fairly consistent here today. 47 Green Bay, and it's 52 in Oshkosh. 45 in Wausau. But I did see one thing just a bit ago, too, that's kind of an eye-opener. 33 degrees in Rhinelander this morning. They do have some frost advisories up there, so their growing season in some cases may come to an end, possibly this early. For us, it's usually, what, about first or second week of October, right, before we usually see something like that. All right, again, we're at 48. Steve's coming up in about 25 minutes. We'll check it all. And the business news of the morning on the way.
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9: This is the Bloomberg Real Estate Report. I'm Denise Pellegrini. The active adult home builder business appears to be on a pretty solid foundation right now.
10: So among the public builders, there's really two that come to mind in terms of the active adult 55 and over space. It's Pulte and Taylor Morrison. And, you know, it's the area of the business that tends to be higher margin or typically bigger communities. And, you know, we've heard from both of them that demand there is doing pretty well.
9: Drew Redding is analyst with Bloomberg Intelligence.
10: Higher into the market, and even that the active adult space tends to be a more discretionary buyer. So if, you know, they're sitting on a lot of home equity, then you typically see that business performing well.
9: Lennar, Toll Brothers, and United Properties are also involved in the business now as a silver tsunami of demand from aging baby boomers for single-story living with resort-like amenities intensifies. And the supply isn't growing fast enough to keep up with the demand. And that's the Bloomberg Real Estate Report. I'm Denise Pellegrini.
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6: Let's start where we're seeing something down considerably. It's oil. It's off $2.5 more at $93.32. We haven't seen that number for a while. The Nasdaq's up just a few. Same for the S&P and the futures. And the Dow futures up almost 200. The president later this morning will be speaking at the UN General Assembly, some big meetings with China and also with Ukraine amongst the next day or two, so we'll get to some of that. And some of the latest polling coming out is not very flattering. Well, we'll take a look at it all. WHBY Sports coming up, a Monday nighter. The Rams are starting to look like the Rams again.
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19: The Packers are getting ready for their Thursday home opener against the Atlanta Falcons at Lambeau Field. I'm Bill Scott with sports. Falcons getting some relief at quarterback, announcing that Michael Penix Jr. will get the start after Atlanta started 0-2 with third stringer Cooper Rush. For the Packers, they won for the first time last week since last December 7th. Safety Evan Williams.
20: We put so much into this. You know, this is our whole life, showing up every day, trying to be the best version of yourself. And for it to not, you know, go the way we want it consistently is, it sucks. You don't come here to lose games whatsoever, you know, and it's going to be a competitive league. You know, every game is going to be competitive, and we have to understand that. But to end up on the right side of things is definitely what we're looking forward to keep doing.
19: Last night, week two of the NFL season coming to a close with the Rams knocking out the Giants 28-6 in Inglewood. Matthew Stafford tossing four touchdown passes in the win. Football Badgers 10-point underdogs against nationally ranked Penn State in Happy Valley on Saturday. Coach Luke Fickell said the environment can be fun, but they have to handle it too.
21: It's electric. It's not going to be,
0: you know, some of them 11 o'clock kicks where you just got to remind yourself of, you know, it's not the same thing as a 6 o'clock or 6:30 kick in Camp Randall Stadium. So there's a lot of different things, just the idea of going on the road and stuff that we've got to be prepared for. But I know that week one will give us a lot of things that we've already addressed and can recognize with exception to the environment.
19: Brewers' magic number to clinch a first-round playoff bye stands at 1. They will send Dustin May to the mound tonight with the first of a three-game series against the Phillies in Philadelphia. With 6 games left to play, the Brewers 2 wins shy of 100 for the first time in franchise history. Wisconsin volleyball standouts Charlie Furbringer and Dee Solise, champion, have been named Big Ten setter and freshman of the week. 6th-ranked Badgers open Big Ten play against Oregon on Thursday night. The Badger men's hockey team will start their season as the 6th-ranked team in the country, according to U.S. College Hockey Online preseason poll. Bill Scott, Wisconsin Radio Network.
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0: It's Cliff Richard, Bing and his Spec, WHBY's AM Fox Valley. Hi there, Tuesday edition going on here, 22nd of September. I kind of lost track of the dates here a bit as to how much baseball we have left. There's only six games left. I'm sitting here going, okay, 98 and 58, that means we played 156 games. That means we have six to go. And we're in Philly now to get this three-game series with Philly all taken care of. And as Bill Scott was mentioning in the midst of sports, Brewers just need one more win or a Braves loss. And first of all, you'll clinch a first-round bye. That means you get the home field. But if they can find a way to not let the Dodgers catch them, they will have the top seed in the National League overall. The magic number there is four. So any combination of Brewers wins and Dodgers losses that get to four, and you'll have that wrapped up. Gosh, I lost track of just how deep we're getting here. 98 and 58. Who thought that was possible before we got going? And even early in the season, the Brewers were kind of stumbling a little bit and then just caught fire, and they haven't really let up since, have they? All right, I'm Dave Edwards. Morning. It is, and one other thing, too, six games to go in the season, 6 weeks to go to the general election. How much of a, I don't know, how do I put this, an anchor is Donald Trump going to be as far as pulling down other candidates when it comes to, and he's even saying, consider me on the ballot. That may not be a good thing. Latest American Research Group poll, they do polling, I think, every week or 2 weeks. President Trump now is at 29% approval. I've never seen one that low before. I don't think anyone has. His disapproval right now is at 66%. Now, of the 29% of those who say they do approve of the way he's handling his job, just 9% say they expect the national economy will be better a year from now. 56% say it will be worse. Like I said, I haven't seen numbers like this before. 68% say they disapprove of the way that Trump is handling his job as president. In the current survey, 76% say the national economy will be worse a year from now. There's one other quick poll. This is pretty similar. The Reuters Ipsos poll. His approval rating is at 32%. That is the lowest in his second term and a record low for the 6 years he's been in, almost 6 years now. The disapproval rate in the Reuters Ipsos poll is also at 66%. All right, the president spent some time yesterday with the mayor of New York City. It was interesting because the mayor said, I'm fine with having all the media there.
1: President Trump met with New York's mayor yesterday. Mayor Mamdani invited all of the media, despite Trump banning CNN, MS Now, and Politico from the White House because he doesn't like how they cover him.
2: I told the president that we're going to have all of the members of the press here on the lawn.
3: I never get anything positive. It's always negative, even having to do with the war. We've done so well.
1: The big question in New York this week, could a deal with Iran be announced at the UN?
0: It's possible. We'll see. Iran is actually going to be at that speech today. As CNN, MS Now, and Politico did file a lawsuit against the president and his administration yesterday.
4: We're all fiercely competitive and everybody's trying to get scoops, but at the same time, we work really closely with all of the networks, their producers, their correspondents, because of this pool system where you are working together and every day you're sharing duties. So yesterday was CNN's turn. They were not going to be able to fulfill their pool duties because of that access being blocked, and the decision then was made to not have anybody else go in. They're saying it violates their due process because it just so happened abruptly, that it unlawfully retaliates against what they're saying is protected speech, and that it violates the First Amendment by barring them from a non-public place for unlawful reasons. So these are the kind of the way that they're going to go about this lawsuit. But it was also notable to see in this suit, they warn that this could be just the beginning of this, that there could be a ripple effect here for other news organizations.
0: Yeah, and the press pool actually was established way back during one of FDR's terms back in the 30s. And it's really a good idea because you get CNN, MS Now, ABC, NBC, CBS, Fox, and others to kind of share duties so you don't always have to have your reporters covering something because the other outlets will share with you some of their video, whatever it might be. So that way you can cut down on expenses and, as long as everybody cooperates, it's a good thing. But now you've seen yesterday Fox News saying, hey, we're not going to contribute to this pool if this ban on CNN and Politico and MS Now stays in effect. And, of course, those organizations did sue yesterday. Now, about this whole Iran deal, which obviously would be wonderful if we could find a way to get there.
1: The big question in New York this week, could a deal with Iran be announced at the UN? Iran's president is attending. A spokesperson called out Trump's ban on journalists in a post while accusing the U.S. of blocking visas for some of the Iranian president's press team. The State Department denying that, saying, "The allegation that we prevented the Iranian delegation from traveling with communication staff is false." Trump is expected to defend the war, even as more voices within his own party call for him to end it.
5: The war with Iran needs to end, and end quickly. When it does, energy costs will plummet.
1: Michigan Republican Senate candidate Mike Rogers now pushing for an embargo on American diesel exports in hopes of easing prices. And Iowa Republican Senate candidate Ashley Hinson, who previously voted in favor of the war, is now calling for an immediate end to it.
0: Okay, let me get to Herling Clark Law Firm traffic quick, and then we'll go back just for a quick note here. 41 northbound, about the time you're getting to essentially the Freedom exit, the S exit, there's an accident scene up a couple more miles to the north of that. It's already creating about a 2-mile backup. I mean, traffic is moving. There is an incident, but it looks like I think you have to kind of slide over to the left lanes to avoid getting into the real big slowdown there. All right, one other quick thing. The president is expected to speak at the General Assembly of the UN today, roughly 8:45, 9 o'clock-ish, right in there. We'll do our best to get as much of it along with ABC News. They'll have coverage as well. We'll catch some of the president's comments today.
6: What follows is an important question from Milwaukee County Judge David Borowski.
7: Why is the Sheriff's Department handing laptops or iPads to defendants?
6: There's only one reason, and that's David Crowley. David Crowley gave tablets to every inmate in Milwaukee County, regardless of their crime. And what happened next? A domestic abuser used a county-issued tablet to contact and threaten his victim more than 1,500 times. A triple murder suspect used one to intimidate a witness. Another inmate accessed child pornography. And who signed off on the program? David Crowley. Not once. Twice. David Crowley even authorized the program again in 2025.
7: It's preposterous.
8: He's right. I'm Tom Tiffany, and as governor, I will protect victims and not give violent criminals the tools to harass them.
9: Paid for by Tiffany for Wisconsin.
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11: It's the first official day of fall, and it's going to be cool and breezy. A high near 62 degrees with a mix of sun and clouds. Tonight, mostly clear, cool and crisp with a low of 46. Some 30s in the North Woods, maybe a bit of frost towards the Upper Michigan border. Tomorrow, a little warmer, 66 and mostly sunny. From the WBY First Alert Weather Center, I'm meteorologist Steve Balog.
0: A little cool, though, when you toss that 48 with that northeast breeze at about 7 to 15. It'll drop it into the low to mid 40s on a feels like. So, yeah, here we go. Fall's starting to make a presence. Green Bay's also at 48 and Oshkosh at 52. I mentioned a bit ago, Rhinelander 33 here in this past hour. It is, let's see, 55 up at Sister Bay, 45 in Wausau.
12: My father-in-law, who's 85 and in a nursing home, wants to take 10 family members to the Holy Land and pay $50,000 for that trip. I am nervous that he is going to spend down his nest egg and may need Medicaid in the future. So that is my dilemma.
0: Don't miss Dave and the crew. It's the Ramsey Show, weekday afternoons 1 to 4 on WHBY. It's a Tuesday edition of AM Fox Valley. We're going to slide up to ABC, WHBY News, and Steve Balon with our extended forecast coming up.
13: ABC News, I'm Sherry Preston. President Trump getting set to address the world this morning, preparing to speak at the UN General Assembly. Protests in the Texas capital of Austin after a Wilbur Rafael Garcia Perez says he was shot by ICE. Federal officials say he's in the country illegally. ABC's Pierre Thomas.
14: Perez calling into the news conference from the ICE detention center, telling reporters through a translator that agents hit him with their unmarked vehicle, and when he tried to pull over, He was struck again and then shot, the 28-year-old claiming on Monday that the bullet had not been removed because it's too close to his spine.
15: He says he was given no pain medication and had to sleep on the floor.
13: In a detention center, he says. Another hurricane is powering up in the Pacific, with the Atlantic season still waiting for its first hurricane. Hurricane Polo in the Pacific has grown to a Category 5 monster. It is off the west coast of Mexico, packing a maximum sustained wind of 160 miles an hour. This is ABC News.
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16: Good morning. It's a partly sunny 48 degrees at 731. I'm Landon Moore. Some members of the Appleton Area School Board want charter schools in the district to do a better job of serving minority students. Nick Ross says promises of increasing the numbers of students of colors in the most popular charters have not been met.
17: Because I know the leaders in our charters want to see a diverse student population, but the reality is our charter says they should be doing something about it, and we continuously do not get evidence that they're doing something about it.
16: Board member Oliver Zornow adds that the boards operating the charters are also failing to provide requested information.
18: I was appalled at the lack of respect for this board that was demonstrated by one charter school when we were asking questions, and they refused to answer the questions on even how they would measure the results that we asked them to put in here, that they themselves put in here. We're unwilling to answer this board's questions about how they're going to measure that.
16: Three Appleton charter schools are coming up for contract renewals this year. No one is hurt in a Howard roundabout crash. A semi reportedly tipped over in the westbound lanes of the Shawano Avenue traffic circle at Interstate 41 shortly before 6:30 Monday morning. The vehicle was carrying animal remains, which spilled onto the roadway and down an embankment. The roundabout was partially closed for nearly 6 hours for cleanup. A Green Bay animal shelter is ordered to move out of its storm-damaged building by the end of the month. According to Safe Haven Pet Sanctuary, its building in the 100 block of North Broadway was sold by the landlord 3 months after it was condemned by the city due to damage from a severe weather event. Safe Haven has been operating out of St. Paul's United Methodist Church in Green Bay on a temporary basis and is raising funds for a permanent location. Brown County prosecutors dismissed charges against two Green Bay murder suspects. The request to drop the cases against Christian Rivera Pica and Yoel Pagan Garcia comes as Rivera Pica was set to stand trial yesterday on one count of being party to first-degree intentional homicide. Rivera Pica and Pagan Garcia are accused of shooting Carlos Otero Aviles to death at a child's birthday party in November of 2023. Both men had initially asked to be tried together and to be represented by the same attorney, but the judge rejected those requests. Prosecutors could refile those charges in the future. Coming up after the break, the latest on matters surrounding flock cameras in Wisconsin. WHBY News Time is 7:34.
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16: State Representative Calvin Callahan is calling for lawmakers to act on unchecked use of flock safety automated license plate reader cameras by government agencies in Wisconsin. The Tomahawk Republican says some sheriffs want the cameras gone, while others see the need for the legislature to step in.
20: They have no problem coming to the table and talking about legislative ideas that put regulation in place to keep people safe, their privacy safe, but also ensure that that resource is still available to them to help solve crime that needs to be solved.
16: Callahan chairs the Assembly Committee on Consumer Protection and intends to hold a hearing on surveillance cameras when the legislature returns in January. Many local governments have dropped or scaled back flock contracts amid public concerns over data privacy and surveillance. And voting is underway in the annual Coolest Thing Made in Wisconsin contest. A number of Northeast Wisconsin products are in the field this year, including Aaron's Company Apex and Gravely Stealth Riding Lawnmowers made in Brilliant, BDD Customs Shaker Kit for Motorcycles produced in Berlin, Benchot's 10mm Soccer Glasses made in Appleton, the original Green Bay Packers Cheesehead Hat, Pure Class Vodka produced by Henrik's Family Distillery in Amro, Moose Sheet Metals Barrel Collection made in Oshkosh, Sarugi's Melt Away Chocolate Bars in De Pere, and Sonic's Aircraft produced in Oshkosh. The top 16 vote getters in this first round will advance to the 16-item bracket for additional voting this fall. Coming up at 8:05, the latest on the riverfront development project in Green Bay. I'm Landon Moore, WHBY News.
2: Thanks, Landon. On this Tuesday morning, Steve Balon's back at it. First alert weather's on the way here in a moment.
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2: Well, he's been out for a few days, and the weather during that time was not so good. But Steve's back, and he's going to try to turn it around for us. Hi, Steve.
23: Imagine what it'd be like if you were like me and spent the weekend with your wife at Lake Geneva.
2: Ooh.
23: While it was raining.
2: It was raining and cloudy and kind of blustery all the time.
23: We actually kind of got lucky a little bit because I feel like a lot of the soaking rain happened at night.
2: Oh, okay.
23: When, we were sleeping. Yeah, but it was still not a picturesque weekend at that resort town. But,
2: so the pictures from the trip will be muted a little bit because there wasn't any sun.
23: there was a lot of gray clouds and a lot of umbrella carrying, that's for sure.
2: But we're kind of changing things here for this week. We get better as we go deeper here, right?
23: Yeah. I mean, really, the next several days look pretty good. And today happens to be the first day of autumn. The autumn equinox arrives at 7:05 this evening, and there's definitely a fall feel the next few days. We've got some clouds overhead. Underneath the clouds, a couple little sprinkles may be possible across Green Lake, Marquette, Washera counties, but a lot of dry air aloft is preventing that precipitation from hitting the ground. I think in general these clouds will be thinning out, and temperatures will be rising their way into the low 60s, a little cooler than normal for this point in September. We'll see highs mostly in the low 60s, when upper 60s would be more average for this time of year. And it looks like our temperatures will be running a little cooler than normal tomorrow with more seasonable stuff as we go into Thursday and Friday. High pressure sprawled out across the Great Lakes into eastern Canada. We'll keep the forecast pretty quiet and dry. There's no significant storm systems heading in our direction. I had to really force myself to try to put in a tiny rain chance for Sunday, although I think rain is more likely as we go into Tuesday of next week. So, here's the forecast from the First Alert Weather Center. Today, clouds giving way to some sun, especially this afternoon. Cool, breezy, northeast winds around 5 to 15 miles an hour with higher gusts around 20 miles an hour. High temperature of 62 degrees. Tonight, cool and crisp, below of 46. Some 30s across far northern Wisconsin where a hint of frost is possible, but we will avoid a frost in the valley. Mostly clear skies. Tomorrow, Wednesday, mostly sunny, a little warmer, a mild high of 66 degrees. And here's the extended forecast. Thursday, partly cloudy, seasonable, a high of 68. Close to 60 as the Packers kick off against the Atlanta Falcons Thursday night at Lambeau Field. Pleasant, 70 for Friday, partly cloudy, mostly sunny and comfortable on Saturday, 71. Sunday, we'll call it mostly cloudy, tiny chance of a shower, but probably dry, a high of 71, and low 70s on Monday, mostly cloudy. There might be a shower Monday night, but I think rain is a little bit more likely as we go into Tuesday of next week.
2: Well, I like the trend, though. It gets better toward Oktoberfest weekend. We need that. That would be good.
23: Yeah, this is going to be kind of a makeup weekend for some people. Mm-hmm. And so, okay. Yeah, enjoy.
2: I'm still trying to get used to your new graphics.
23: Yeah, you noticed that, huh?
2: Yeah, I noticed that.
23: By the way.
2: Oh, I bet you are, yeah.
23: Yeah, I got in really early, and there's definitely a change in the workflow.
2: Okay,
23: And it's the first time we've changed our weather graphics and our news graphics together in about 7 years.
2: Okay,
23: so, it's definitely a new look, that's for sure.
2: Well, change, you know how that is. Sometimes it's accepted immediately, or sometimes it has to grow on you a bit. So we'll see. We'll see.
23: I like the look. It's just the process of getting it to on air is a little different. And
2: really?
23: That's the part that has to grow on me.
2: So it is a little different for you then, huh?
23: Oh, yes.
2: Okay.
23: Yes.
2: Well, enjoy, and I hope it's a quick learning curve, okay?
23: Yeah, thank you, sir.
2: You got it, Steve.
23: See ya.
2: 742, 49-degree reading now. Yeah, it's chilly. 48 Green Bay, 52 Oshkosh. Northeast at 7 will drop that, feels like, to about the mid-40s. I don't know. All right, here we go. Latest on the markets coming up. We'll also check sports and more yet to go.
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3: I'm Nicole Murray with Your Money Now. The FAA has launched a new artificial intelligence tool in the Washington, D.C. area intended to predict flight delays and advise air traffic controllers. Transportation Secretary Sean Duffy.
4: This is our effort to give you a better system, better tools, and better efficiency.
3: The smart system cost $875 million. Critics have swiftly opposed a California-driven settlement with Paramount Skydance that cleared the way for its $110 billion acquisition of Warner Brothers Discovery. Opponents say the merger will hurt competition in Hollywood, fail to protect jobs, and lack substantial concessions from the media conglomerate. Oil prices are lower by more than 2% amid optimism that prospects for a diplomatic solution to the U.S.-Iran war are improving ahead of the U.N. General Assembly talks in New York. West Texas Intermediate at $93 a barrel, Brent at $98. Futures are mixed. That's Your Money Now.
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2: In the futures market, the Dow is doing the best here. It's up 245. The S&P is up about 8, and the Nasdaq's pretty flat. Oil market, though, down, still down about 220, pretty close to that. It's at 93.60. We're starting to see a retreat in the oil market with, once again, talks that maybe we can work something out with Iran, and maybe, while they are here in the U.S., at the U.N. General Assembly, which will crank up here this morning. It is 7:45 now at WHBY. The Rams beat the Giants last night after the Giants lost their quarterback.
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8: The Packers are getting ready for their Thursday home opener against the Atlanta Falcons at Lambeau Field. I'm Bill Scott with sports. Falcons getting some relief at quarterback, announcing that Michael Penix Jr. will get the start after Atlanta started 0-2 with third stringer Cooper Rush. For the Packers, they won for the first time last week since last December 7th. Safety Evan Williams.
9: We put so much into this. You know, this is our whole life, showing up every day, trying to be the best version of yourself. And for it to not, you know, go the way we want it consistently is, it sucks. You don't come here to lose games whatsoever, you know, and it's going to be a competitive league. You know, every game is going to be competitive, and we have to understand that. But to end up on the right side of things is definitely what we're looking forward to keep doing.
8: Last night, week two of the NFL season coming to a close with the Rams knocking out the Giants 28-6 in Inglewood. Matthew Stafford tossing four touchdown passes in the win. Football Badgers 10-point underdogs against nationally ranked Penn State in Happy Valley on Saturday. Coach Luke Fickell said the environment can be fun, but they have to handle it too.
11: It's electric. It's not going to be, you know, some of them 11 o'clock kicks where you just got to remind yourself of, you know, it's not the same thing as a 6 o'clock or 6:30 kick in Camp Randall Stadium. So there's a lot of different things that just the idea of going on the road and stuff that we've got to be prepared for. But I know that week one will give us a lot of things that we've already addressed and can recognize, with exception to the environment.
8: Brewers' magic number to clinch a first round playoff bye stands at 1. They will send Dustin May to the mound tonight with the first of a 3-game series against the Phillies in Philadelphia. With 6 games left to play, the Brewers 2 wins shy of 100 for the first time in franchise history. Wisconsin volleyball standouts Charlie Furbringer and Dee Solise, champion, have been named Big Ten setter and freshman of the week. 6th-ranked Badgers open Big Ten play against Oregon on Thursday night. The Badger men's hockey team will start their season as the 6th-ranked team in the country, according to U.S. College Hockey Online preseason poll. Bill Scott, Wisconsin Radio Network.
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30: Winnebago County will be making major changes in the way it administers its annual budget. Leaders have discovered the county collected $139,000 more in property taxes than it should have this year, and that budget amendments were not funded the way the county board approved those expenditures.
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2: Stevie Nicks from the Mac, bringing it back with Sarah, 7:50. WHBY and AM Fox Valley, I'm Dave Edwards. Good morning, and actually looks okay. It's starting to get to the point where we're getting more sun than clouds here. The clouds are really part of this little system that's south of us in southern Wisconsin, northern Illinois. It's not potent. It doesn't have much to it, but it does have some of the cloudiness from it. And we're going to get to the weather again in a sense here in a minute or two, but I just wanted to mention in listening to Bill's latest update, yes, Atlanta's coming in here on Thursday night, having really stumbled out of the gates, especially this last weekend. So Michael Penix Jr. apparently is ready to go and is expected to start on Thursday night. He hasn't played a game since last November with his ACL tear, so I would think Green Bay should be able to handle Atlanta pretty easily coming up on Thursday night. But then again, I thought they'd beat the Jets easily. The reason I brought that up, there's some intriguing matchups, and not necessarily amongst good teams. Houston is at Indy this weekend. Think of it. One of these two teams is going to be 0-3. Who would have thought that? Okay, well, let's see where we're coming. Oh, Las Vegas is at New Orleans. If the Raiders win on the road at New Orleans, they're 3-0 with Kirk Cousins. Yeah. Baltimore takes on Dallas. Now, what's intriguing about this? They're playing the game in Rio de Janeiro. Not exactly a home game. So Baltimore against Dallas. I guess Dallas is considered the home team. I don't know how you work that out. And then we have Philly at Chicago is the Monday night game. And Philly's at 2-0, and they kind of just have been getting by. And Chicago now may have to go forward with Tyson Bagent for a few weeks. I really think he's a pretty good backup quarterback and could start for, who knows, maybe the Chargers will want him sometime soon. So there, just a few of the intriguing games in Week 3 that are on the way. Before we get to a couple of things to do with gas, diesel, and home heating fuel, which is going to be enormously bad this winter, this is interesting because I'm not sure I've seen something of this nature before. The state of California, Governor Newsom, yesterday declared a state of emergency, even though it's not here yet. The West Coast, they expect to be ready for what is expected to be a damaging El Nino season. So right now, you're okay. But in the coming months, it is typical of El Nino to be really wicked on the West Coast when we get to, say, December, January, February. And I think we see that. That's kind of their rainy season, so to speak. But they think that there will be powerful and damaging storms because of this super El Nino, to the point where Governor Newsom said the state needed to get ahead of it and not wait for it to happen. That's interesting, isn't it? He said this action is about giving communities the support they need, giving first responders the tools to do their jobs, and also give families the confidence that the state will be ready. He goes on to say, we're preparing for this El Nino early because every Californian deserves to be safe in their home. I guess I can see some of this because we know with the horrendous fires they have had, a lot of burn scars, areas that are just literally going to be mudslide territory. But how interesting to declare a state of emergency, which may not hit for a month or two yet, in California. Oh, and then it's going to the pump, and that's painful, too.
0: The manager of a trucking company told me the cost of his tires has nearly doubled because they are made with materials that come from crude oil. The bottom line, Moody's Analytics says, when you account for gas, diesel, jet fuel, and home heating oil, the typical household has now paid almost $1,000 extra in fuel costs since the start of the war. Gas is back above $5 in four states, Washington, Oregon, Nevada, California. There it's averaging $6.15. Illinois and Michigan are also approaching that $5 mark. And with jet fuel prices spiking again, executives at United, American, and Southwest are now saying they could trim flight schedules over the holidays to cut costs. Gas Buddy says that one out of every 10 stations in the U.S. right now is selling diesel for more than $7 a gallon. Oof. Gas is back above $5 in four states, Washington, Oregon, Nevada, California. There it's averaging $6.15. Illinois and Michigan are also approaching that $5 mark.
2: That's ABC's Elizabeth Schulze, the always kind of keeping an eye on the financial, the economy, and some of those other factors. There's a good story that Caden Perry did in the Journal Sentinel this morning about diesel and about how the farmers are really getting hit by this, because essentially diesel has doubled in the last year thanks to what's going on in Iran, also Russia and Ukraine. Now, let's face it, Russia doesn't export a ton of diesel that we use. It's like 1/9, 1/10 of the diesel that we would use, so it's not a huge dent. But when you already have issues with the Strait of Hormuz and other entities that are causing issues there with Iran and the Houthis as well, it just puts it when they could fill up their combine for $800 to $1,000 and now it's costing $1,800, that's wicked. And you just know that's going to be funneling down to what you pay for that lettuce, for those tomatoes, for those beans, whatever it may be. And there's even some shocking news about home heating costs this year.
1: Home heating costs are skyrocketing.
12: I feel horrible for a lot of people.
1: This oil supplier in Connecticut says prices are up $2 a gallon over the last year. He says some customers are no longer filling their tanks.
12: There's going to be a struggle this winter if things don't start coming down very shortly.
1: Iowa Republican Senate candidate Ashley Hinson, who previously voted in favor of the war, is now calling for an immediate end to it, saying we need to use every option at our disposal to provide some relief from high prices.
2: I know, I'm full of good news, aren't I? You know, let me throw one more thing out there, mortgage rates.
13: Following last month's decision by the Fed to raise a key interest rate a quarter point, the average rate for a 30-year fixed rate mortgage now stands just below 7%. A decade ago, Bankrate says the same mortgage would have averaged only 3.5%, meaning the same $425,000 home could cost you $500 or more a month today versus the cost in 2016. Because the market is shifting, buyers do have more of an upper hand. According to Redfin, 45% of sellers say they're willing to offer concessions to make a sale. That's the highest number in 6 years. Sherry Preston, ABC News.
2: We will talk about this and go into further depth with Tiffany Holtz here in a couple of days. She's going to be joining me, is it tomorrow or is it Friday? I'll check my calendar. But she'll be with us shortly to talk about all of this.
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16: It's the first official day of fall, and it's going to be cool and breezy. A high near 62 degrees with a mix of sun and clouds. Tonight, mostly clear, cool and crisp with a low of 46. Some 30s in the North Woods, maybe a bit of frost towards the upper Michigan border. Tomorrow, a little warmer, 66 and mostly sunny. From the WBY First Alert Weather Center, I'm meteorologist Steve Balog.
2: There's a system down south of us that's kind of spinning some of these clouds up in our direction, but there's not much of anything other than maybe a sprinkle in them. Partly sunny in 50, same for Green Bay, a little warmer Oshkosh at 53, northeast at about 7 to 12 right now.
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0: 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Sherry Preston, ABC News.
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4: Good morning. It's a partly cloudy 50 degrees at 8:05. I'm Landon Moore. The projected cost of a new police and fire training center in Oshkosh continues to escalate. What was initially believed to be a $5 million project just a few years ago has ballooned to an estimated $27 million. Mayor Matt Mugerauer is incredulous.
5: I feel like I'm on an episode of Punk'd for those who might be old enough to understand the reference, and I'm waiting for somebody to jump out and say, I gotcha. But that's not going to happen because you guys are serious sitting at this table at $21 million, potentially pushing to $26 or $27 million if we add a track on here. I can't absorb that.
4: Oshkosh Police Chief Dean Smith says the latest designs incorporate additional features like a new emergency management center and a test driving track for officers.
6: There were no budgetary constraints. We looked at it from a design perspective.
5: Okay.
6: What are the needs first? We drove by needs, not by cost.
4: Smith adds that he will work with potential developers to find cost savings in the training center project before asking the Common Council for final approval of the project. Gas prices continue to climb rapidly in the Fox Valley. GasBuddy.com reports the averages for regular unleaded in the Appleton area went up 34 cents last week to $4.41 a gallon. Gas prices in Green Bay rose 23 cents to $4.40. One person is dead, another is in custody following a crash along Interstate 43 in Green Bay. Police say a pickup truck rear-ended a sedan in the northbound lanes of I-43 near the State Highway 54-57 interchange shortly after 5:30 Monday evening. The 55-year-old Sheboygan man driving the sedan was taken to a local hospital where he was pronounced dead. The 29-year-old Green Bay man operating the truck was arrested on suspicion of operating while suspended, causing death. The cause of the crash is under investigation. A Green Bay man reported missing last week is found dead. Police say Matthew Zahn was discovered deceased on Sunday. A silver alert was issued for Zahn after he had not been heard from since last Monday. No other details on his death have been released. Bond is set at $1 million cash for a suspect in a Fond du Lac cold case murder. Jerome Bayer is charged with first-degree murder in connection with the death of James Ruland of Ripon back in October of 1995. Ruland's body was found a month after his vehicle was left at a truck stop in North Fond du Lac. Bayer was Ruland's roommate at the time. He would face up to life in prison if convicted. Coming up after the break, the latest on a riverfront development project in Green Bay. WHBY News Time is 8:07.
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4: The city of Green Bay breaks ground on the next phase of its riverfront development project. On Broadway, President and CEO Brian Johnson says phase two includes several amenities in the shipyard district.
10: This is the really cool stuff that's coming in. The recreational equipment, you know, the beach volleyball courts, the urban beach, all of the things that people get to use rather than really just kind of a sidewalk that they get to walk around.
4: Work on phase two of the riverfront project is expected to wrap up in the fall of 2027. A third and final phase, which includes a commercial plaza, is also planned. A Ripon man is accused of distributing child sexual abuse materials on the internet. Pirate Blades Purcell is charged in Fond du Lac County Court with child sexual exploitation and possession of child pornography. Blades Purcell was arrested last week following a tip from the National Center for Missing and Exploited Children about his alleged

0: online activities. He faces up to 65 years in prison if convicted. And September is College Savings Month in Wisconsin. 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
0: Coming up at 8:31, concerns are raised about charter schools in the Appleton Area School District. I'm Landon Moore, WHB1 News.
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4: It's the first official day of fall, and it's going to be cool and breezy. A high near 62 degrees with a mix of sun and clouds. Tonight, mostly clear, cool and crisp with a low of 46. Some 30s in the North Woods, maybe a bit of frost towards the Upper Michigan border. Tomorrow, a little warmer, 66 and mostly sunny. From the WBY First Alert Weather Center, I'm meteorologist Steve Balog.
5: Yeah, I saw a couple of cities and towns this morning hovering right around that freezing mark or just above it in some cases, and that's a little flavor of what we may see here in the next couple weeks. And looking at 50 right now, partly sunny, it's northeast, east-northeast at about 7 to 12. 51, Green Bay, Oshkosh, 53. There you go. At least we have some sun. And the clouds you're seeing are just kind of remnants of a system that's well south of us. We should stay dry.
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10: From ABC News, Wall Street Now. Gains for AI-related stocks fueled a rally that lifted the Dow Jones 366 points to close back above 52,000 yesterday. The S&P gained 1.5%. The tech-intensive NASDAQ composite soared 2.3% for a record-high finish. The price of diesel fuel has yet to find its ceiling. The nationwide average for a gallon has hit a new record high, $6.51. The surging fuel price is filtering across the economy to anything delivered by truck or train. Record-high beef prices have helped to drive one of Wendy's largest franchisees into bankruptcy. Meritage Hospitality Group owns 314 locations in 15 states and says in court filings that it owes Wendy's $25 million. A new school sits atop the U.S. News & World Report ranking of best colleges. MIT has taken the title from Princeton University, which had led the list since 2012. Princeton is now number two, followed by Harvard. Jim Ryan, ABC News.
5: Well, our last check before we get to the market opening. The Dow futures are right now doing quite well. They're up 312. The S&P, though, only up 6, and the Nasdaq's actually down just a little bit here. Oil is at 93.51. That's down another 2.25 here this morning. We're hearing rumblings. Maybe there's negotiations going on with Iran. Maybe we'll get closer to getting this thing resolved. I know a lot of maybes, but who knows? All right, 8:15, another market update after we get the markets open here shortly. We'll check that at about 8:45 or so. WHBY Sports. The Rams win the Monday nighter, and we get ready for the Falcons and a new quarterback.
11: What follows is an important question from Milwaukee County Judge David Borowski.
12: Why is the Sheriff's Department handing laptops or iPads to defendants?
11: There's only one reason, and that's David Crowley. David Crowley gave tablets to every inmate in Milwaukee County, regardless of their crime. And what happened next? A domestic abuser used a county-issued tablet to contact and threaten his victim more than 1,500 times. A triple murder suspect used one to intimidate a witness. Another inmate accessed child pornography. And who signed off on the program? David Crowley. Not once. Twice. David Crowley even authorized the program again in 2025.
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13: 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I'm Tom Tiffany, and as governor, I will protect victims and not give violent criminals the tools to harass them.
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16: The Packers are getting ready for their Thursday home opener against the Atlanta Falcons at Lambeau Field. I'm Bill Scott with Sports. Falcons getting some relief at quarterback, announcing that Michael Penix Jr. will get the start after Atlanta started 0-2 with third stringer Cooper Rush. Last night, the Rams got four touchdown passes from Matthew Stafford in a 28-6 win over the Giants in Englewood. Giants quarterback Jackson Dart left the game with a knee injury. The Brewers' magic number to clinch a first-round playoff bye stands at 1. They'll send Dustin May to the mound tonight with the first of a three-game series in Philadelphia against the Phillies. With six games left to play, the Brewers are 2 wins shy of 100 for the first time in franchise history. Former Bucks coach Doc Rivers said his coaching days are definitely over. NBA Hall of Famer will be joining NBC Sports as an analyst for broadcast during the upcoming NBA season. Bill Scott, Wisconsin Radio Network.
17: 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How about the incident today?
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0: Well, good morning, WHBY. It's AM Fox Valley. I'm Dave Edwards. Good morning. Erling Clark Law Firm traffic looks pretty good. The metro's been in pretty good shape most of the morning. Looks like we've cleared up that accident scene north of the Freedom exit, the S exit, as you're going northbound on 41. Yeah, I get it. It's dicey. That is an area that's not really going through a lot of construction just yet. It's when you get up there by, the Southbridge exit that they're building. And then, of course, further back around the golf courses, that's where it's really hairy. But we're getting there. I know that they're intending to have, the southbound 41 lanes that they have been working on all year. Those are going to be open by the time we get to the fall-winter time. And then, of course, next spring they'll switch over and start working on the other side that has not been worked on just yet. But they're making progress. I see them every now and then when I come in the morning, especially the work they're doing around 441 here. That's being worked on, it seems like, every night. And they're even doing some work over here, too. When you're just north of the Fox River there, they're working on some expansion to the roadway there. So kind of keep an eye out for that, too. You have to bump it down to 55 going through there. All right, I'm going to ask you kind of a personal question. But what were you doing when you were 13? Yeah, 13. There's a young girl, a Chinese swimmer by the name of Yu Zhidi. She just won 2 gold medals at the Asian Games. And she has emerged as a potential podium contender, I would say, at the 2028 Olympics when she will be at the ripe age of 15. She's 13, and she's winning international competitions. What were you doing when you were 13? I was trying to round up my buddies to go play some hoops or get a baseball game going. 2 gold medals at the Asian Games at the age of 13. Barely a teenager. Yikes. Watch out for the name, Yu Zhidi, 13 years old, Chinese swimmer. All right. Yesterday, we really had some chaos, especially when you made it to, say, Philly toward the East Coast with a ground stop because of a major issue.
1: Passengers stranded.
2: They've left us all on our own. We're all wandering about. We're all watching the planes get delayed or canceled or whatever.
1: More than 8,000 flights delayed and over 1,000 canceled yesterday. It all started when a circuit blew at the Regional Air Traffic Control Facility in Philadelphia. Then the backup fiber line was also unavailable. Turns out, it was accidentally cut by a construction crew in New Jersey. The failures left controllers without a way to monitor aircraft or talk to pilots.
0: They still had hundreds of flights that were canceled or delayed, and in some cases, they don't have the jets in the right place, so that may take a little bit of catch-up time. But it was interesting. I heard one of the pilots asking air traffic control, hey, for some reason, none of this is working. What's going on? And the air traffic controller said, I don't know, man. Nothing's working. He was blunt about it, but I don't know, man. Is that the lingo they're supposed to be using? Well, it's fine. Whatever. The president was in New York City yesterday alongside the mayor of New York City, who didn't seem to have a problem if reporters were there.
3: Tonight, President Trump standing side by side with Mayor Zohran Mamdani. The mayor invited all reporters to Gracie Mansion after the president's ban on some media outlets at the White House. What the mayor said about it all and what the president then said about his decision. Those banned outlets now suing the Trump administration. Mary Bruce, right here in New York.
4: After President Trump banned 3 national news outlets from the White House, tonight the mayor of New York City inviting all reporters to Gracie Mansion.
5: I told the president that we're going to have all of the members of the press here on the lawn, and that is something that I believe in as everyone, no matter the opinion or the critique, that we engage.
4: Trump defending his decision to ban CNN, MS Now, and Politico from the White House because he doesn't like how they cover him.
6: I never get anything positive. It's always negative. Even having to do with the war, we've done so well.
4: Trump is in New York to attend the UN General Assembly. Television networks traditionally team up to cover his every move, designating one network as the pool. Today, it was supposed to be CNN, but after Trump banned them, now in a show of solidarity for freedom of the press, all 5 major television networks announced they would not participate in pool coverage of the president. In a joint statement, ABC News, CBS, NBC, CNN, and Fox News saying the public has a vital interest in receiving accurate, independent information about its government. No administration should restrict a news organization because it objects to its reporting. Vice President J.D. Vance, who, unlike Trump, did not impose the ban at his events, tonight defending the president's decision.
7: If you're going to engage in what is effectively far-left propaganda, why would a Republican White House give you special access?
8: And David, CNN, MS Now, and Politico are now suing the administration, accusing the president of a, quote, direct assault on the First Amendment and a blatant violation of the Constitution.
0: Let me follow up on something J.D. Vance just said. It is not special access. It's access, period, that is granted. You're treading all over the First Amendment. There's no way that this is going to fly because the president has already been shot down on this numerous times before with other people that he wanted to kick out of the White House or whatever it may be. This is not going to fly because it is unconstitutional to bar the press from being there and covering him. So here we go. But it was interesting yesterday, one of the times that the president was speaking, I can't remember exactly what it was he was speaking about. You couldn't hear him because there was nobody there from the press to cover him.
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12: 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Zach Morris recaps the day in sports. 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
0: Okay, we'll check that First Alert weather coming up here shortly. First, we're going to lay some history at your lap here. Marianne from Lamer's Tour and Travel. We're going to get colonial here. Where are we going?
13: We're going to Williamsburg, and yeah, it's actually Colonial Christmas in Williamsburg.
0: Whoa.
13: So we're going to do a little history, and we're going to add some beautiful Christmas traditions and holiday decorations and great dinners, great meals. 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We're going to see Monticello. 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
0: 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Is it filling up?
13: It is getting full.
0: So what do we do?
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0: There you go. Colonial Williamsburg at Christmas time. Do it.
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14: It's the first official day of fall, and it's going to be cool and breezy. A high near 62 degrees with a mix of sun and clouds. Tonight, mostly clear, cool and crisp with a low of 46. Some 30s in the North Woods, maybe a bit of frost towards the upper Michigan border. Tomorrow, a little warmer, 66 and mostly sunny. From the WHBY First Alert Weather Center, I'm meteorologist Steve Balon.
0: Well, we have some clouds. There are a few banks here and there, but in the middle of it, we're in the partly sunny midst of it. It is a northeast. There's no such thing. Northeast at 11, gusting occasionally close to 20. 51 Appleton, 52 Green Bay, Oshkosh, 54.
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10: See, the Badgers have been playing all these directional teams. That's where the Northwest came from. I probably combined three or four different schools and completely screwed up the weather. There you go. I'm proud of myself.
16: ABC News, I'm Sherry Preston. The warning today from UN Secretary General Antonio Guterres at the opening of the UN General Assembly.
17: The fault lines in our world are widening. Cracks have become canyons.
16: He's calling for the world to work together to solve the world's problems. President Trump is scheduled to speak soon, and a White House official says he is expected to talk about using American power to reshape the world to America's benefit. The man shot in the back in Austin in a confrontation with ICE now says the bullet is still in his back. Kate Lincoln Goldfish is a lawyer for Wilbur Rafael Garces Perez.
18: I just heard through Congressman Castro's office, who had a staffer visit him, that he has lost movement on the entire left side of his body, which means that he is facing paralysis.
16: Officials say he is in the country illegally. Hurricane Polo in the Pacific off the Mexican coast, growing to a Category 5. This is ABC News.
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20: Good morning. It's a partly sunny 51 degrees at 8:31. I'm Landon Moore. Charter schools in the Appleton Area School District may face greater scrutiny in the future. School board member Nick Ross believes the publicly funded charters are not doing enough to recruit diverse student populations.
21: The community has not reached total consensus on this. Part of that is for big structural issues that we have always faced with our charters. Transportation and access. Our most popular and successful charters are our least diverse charters.
20: Board member Oliver Zornow points out many charters have also moved to more affluent parts of the district.
22: Most of our charters started in the central city or southeast part of our district. Almost all of them have moved to the north side. You look at APM, you look at Classical, those are two fullest charters, both started on the southeast side. No longer available to those families, available to families on the north side.
20: Three charter schools come up for renewal of their contracts with the district this year. A Green Bay animal shelter is ordered to move out of its storm-damaged building by the end of the month. According to Safe Haven Pet Sanctuary, its building in the 100 block of North Broadway was sold by the landlord 3 months after it was condemned by the city due to damage from a severe weather event. Safe Haven has been operating out of St. Paul's United Methodist Church in Green Bay on a temporary basis and is raising funds for a permanent location. Brown County prosecutors dismissed charges against two Green Bay murder suspects. The request to drop the cases against Christian Rivera Pica and Yoel Pagan Garcia comes as Rivera Pica was set to stand trial yesterday on one count of being party to first-degree intentional homicide. Rivera Pica and Pagan Garcia are accused of shooting Carlos Otero Aviles to death at a child's birthday party in November of 2023. Both men had initially asked to be tried together and to be represented by the same attorney, but the judge rejected those requests. Prosecutors could refile those charges in the future. Two Green Bay women who tried to pressure a domestic abuse victim into recanting her story will spend 3 months in jail. Valerie Jackson and Arnett Ruskin are also sentenced in Brown County Court to 2 years on probation for intimidation of a victim. Jackson and Ruskin, who are sisters, contacted the woman who accused Jackson's son, Junius, of trying to kill her on New Year's Eve of 2024, asking her to change her story about what happened that night. Junius Jackson is already serving a 10-year prison sentence. Coming up after the break, the latest on matters surrounding flock cameras in Wisconsin. WHBY News Time is 8:34.
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20: A call was made for legislative action on Flock safety cameras. Reporter Bob Haig has the latest.
1: State Representative Calvin Callahan calling for a ban on unchecked use of Flock safety automated license plate reader cameras by government agencies.
2: I have heard a lot from my constituents that they have real privacy concerns.
1: The Tomahawk Republican chairs the Assembly Committee on Consumer Protection and intends to hold a hearing on surveillance cameras when the legislature returns in January.
2: I know there's case law out there that says that these things are not unconstitutional, so we can't go down that road, but I think at the end of the day, if the constituents feel like their privacy is being overlooked, I mean, that's something that I have a problem with, and we got to take appropriate action.
1: Over 2,000 Flock and similar automated cameras have been deployed by local law enforcement agencies. Many communities now dropping or scaling back amid concerns over data privacy, vendor trust, and surveillance. Bob Haig, Wisconsin Radio Network.
20: And Door County prosecutors dropped charges against a Luxembourg contractor accused of failing to complete projects. Jeffrey Jensen had been charged with theft in a business setting. According to the criminal complaint, Jensen worked for the Sister Bay Trading Company, hiring clients for home improvement projects when he started booking side jobs for himself, which he failed to complete. The charges could be refiled in the future. Coming up at 9:05, an update on a new police and fire training center proposed in Oshkosh. I'm Landon Moore, WHBY News.
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14: It's the first official day of fall, and it's going to be cool and breezy. A high near 62 degrees with a mix of sun and clouds. Tonight, mostly clear, cool and crisp with a low of 46. Some 30s in the North Woods, maybe a bit of frost towards the Upper Michigan border. Tomorrow, a little warmer, 66 and mostly sunny. From the WBY First Alert Weather Center, I'm meteorologist Steve Balon.
26: It still appears we're going to have at least two, maybe three more mornings. That'll be somewhere in the upper 40s. At one point, I think it dipped to 47 here, 47, maybe 46. It wiggled around there for a while. 52, it is 53, Green Bay, 55 now in Oshkosh. We are mostly sunny. That northeast wind will keep it kind of cool, though, won't it? Northeast at 10 to 17.
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30: I'm Nicole Murray with Your Money Now. Nike-owned Converse has apologized and pulled an advertisement that sparked up the public backlash last week. As critics say, it evoked imagery of black lynchings by the Ku Klux Klan white supremacist group. ABC News reports that the ad is no longer available on any of Converse's social media accounts. Texas Governor Greg Abbott has ordered a pause on environmental permits for new data centers until an audit of the existing waitlist is conducted. The audits were originally ordered by Abbott in August, when he also imposed a moratorium on new data center grid approvals. Germany's TUI narrowed its outlook for 2026 underlying operating earnings, saying war in the Middle East meant customers were making later bookings, although demand was strong in the fourth quarter. Its shares dropped nearly 2% upon the news. Futures are mixed. Dow futures up by more than 200 points. Yesterday, the Dow gained 366, the Nasdaq up 599. That's your money now.
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26: It is still up for the futures. Dow's up 138. NASDAQ right now trending up 54 as we are now into trading. And the S&P 500 is up 10. Let me double check and see where we're at with oil. Oil's still down, but it's not as much as it was. At one time, we were down a good $2.50 to $3. It's down $1.63 at $94.15. Now, yesterday, and unfortunately, we just didn't have time to get to it, but we're going to do our best to kind of make up for that. Yesterday was World Alzheimer's Day, part of the World Alzheimer's Month, which is going on all September. We're going to take a look at the latest and what we know about trying to find a way to help the over 55 million people worldwide that have dementia, a number that is obviously projected to grow significantly unless we can find some way to stop it or at least slow it down. We'll take a look at it coming up. 8:42. WHBY Sports coming up first.
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10: The Packers are getting ready for their Thursday home opener against the Atlanta Falcons at Lambeau Field. I'm Bill Scott with sports. Falcons getting some relief at quarterback, announcing that Michael Penix Jr. will get the start after Atlanta started 0-2 with third stringer Cooper Rush. For the Packers, they won for the first time last week since last December 7th. Safety Evan Williams.
11: We put so much into this. You know, this is our whole life, showing up every day, trying to be the best version of yourself. And for it to not, you know, go the way we want it consistently is, it sucks. You don't come here to lose games whatsoever, you know, and it's going to be a competitive league. You know, every game is going to be competitive, and we have to understand that. But to end up on the right side of things is definitely what we're looking forward to keep doing.
10: Last night, week two of the NFL season coming to a close with the Rams knocking out the Giants 28-6 in Inglewood. Matthew Stafford tossing 4 touchdown passes in the win. Football Badgers 10-point underdogs against nationally ranked Penn State in Happy Valley on Saturday. Coach Luke Fickell said the environment can be fun, but they have to handle it too.
12: It's electric. It's not going to be, you know, some of them 11 o'clock kicks where you just got to remind yourself of, you know, it's not the same thing as a 6 o'clock or 6:30 kick in Camp Randall Stadium. So there's a lot of different things that just the idea of going on the road and stuff that we've got to be prepared for. But I know that week one will give us a lot of things that we've already addressed and can recognize, with exception to the environment.
10: Brewers' magic number to clinch a first-round playoff bye stands at 1. They will send Dustin May to the mound tonight with the first of a three-game series against the Phillies in Philadelphia. With 6 games left to play, the Brewers 2 wins shy of 100 for the first time in franchise history. Wisconsin volleyball standouts Charlie Furbringer and Dee Solis, champion, have been named Big Ten setter and freshman of the week. 6th-ranked Badgers open Big Ten play against Oregon on Thursday night. The Badger men's hockey team will start their season as the 6th-ranked team in the country, according to U.S. College Hockey Online preseason poll. Bill Scott, Wisconsin Radio Network.
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16: Good morning, WHBY. It's Hamilton, Joe Frank and Reynolds. Of course, it's almost 8:47 at WHBY, and you heard in the midst of Bill's sports there, Badgers taking on Penn State this weekend. Things are going to start getting pretty tough. We also know now that the Badgers will be taking on Michigan State. That'll be the following Saturday. That'll be an 11:30 kickoff, which means our broadcast here on HBY will start at 9:30. That is also, by the way, homecoming weekend for the Badgers. I'm Dave Edwards. My apologies. Yesterday, I was hoping I had a chance to get to this, but it was World Alzheimer's Day yesterday. But it is part of a September full of recognition of this during World Alzheimer's Month. And there are over 55 million people worldwide that live with some form of dementia, and it is expected that number will spiral upwards. So they're working on early diagnosis, plans to slow down the progression of the Alzheimer's, but also in some cases find new treatments that might actually stop it. And we have a special report from Gio and the crew at ABC on just that.
17: Okay, and it looks like you can't stop asking questions right now about World Alzheimer's Day. That's today. So we're following your clicks and curiosity. It looks like you want to know more about the disease itself and how people are living with it and raising awareness. So let's break that down. We've got our Darian Sutton right here up first, Dr. Darian Sutton, and then Karen Sandone as well. Thank you both for being here. Let's go ahead and start with understanding the disease with our medical correspondent, Dr. Darian Sutton. Okay, Dr. D, so help us understand Alzheimer's disease and dementia. I know it personally because I saw my grandparents go through it, two of them, and it's just heartbroken. What does it do to a person mentally and physically as well?
18: Well, Gio, as you know, dementia is an umbrella term that stands for changes in memory, thinking, and behavior that interfere with everyday life. And Alzheimer's disease is the most common form of dementia. And in Alzheimer's disease, there are changes that occur in the brain that slowly damage nerves. And many patient families will often note that patients themselves will have difficulty remembering conversations, a difficulty completing tasks that were once familiar, or even having word-finding difficulties. And as disease progresses, Gio, it can lead to problems with communication, with judgment, and even physical ability, like walking, talking, eating, or even swallowing.
17: Well, and because of that history that I just told you about, this is something I've often thought about. Is it genetic? And that's exactly what people are asking about this.
18: Well, that's an important question, and genetics do play a role, but most often, Gio, Alzheimer's is due to a complex combination of genetics, your environment, health conditions, as well as even possibly other conditions that the patient might not have known about. There are also rare forms of Alzheimer's disease that can be directly due to inherited genetics, and those often present earlier in life.
17: Do we know what causes it?
18: Unfortunately, we don't have a specific pinpoint cause. I would say that it's likely a combination of those factors, that environment, the genetics, and prior health conditions that leads to these outcomes. But scientists haven't been able to isolate a specific cause.
1: So do we know how you could actually treat it, though, right? Because this is something that so many people deal with, but it feels like treatment is very difficult.
18: Unfortunately, as of now, there is no cure. There are treatments that can help with symptoms, and there are treatments that can even help to reduce the protein buildup in the brain that we know is associated to the symptom of Alzheimer's disease. But, of course, those treatments don't work for every single person, and they require careful consideration about risks and benefits with providers.
1: Dr. Darian, we're also seeing a lot of searches right now about what are some of the helpful tools if you or someone you know has Alzheimer's. What do you recommend?
18: Yeah. Well, important to understand that it's not something that you have to do alone. There are simple things that everyday people can do in their daily lives. For example, certain reminders, calendar, written reminders, keeping a consistent routine, using technology to help. There's even the Alzheimer's Association that provides a 24-hour, 24/7 helpline that can provide you support and access. And I think what's most important also is for caregivers. Asking for help is not a sign of giving up independence. It has been shown in studies that doing that, asking for help, can improve the quality of life not only for the person living with Alzheimer's disease, but also for the people who are loving them.
1: All right, Dr. Darian Sutton, thank you so much for all of your expertise on this. Let's go ahead and bring in Karen Sandone now. Her husband, Anthony, was diagnosed with early onset Alzheimer's 3 years ago. He was just 55 years old. Karen, thank you so much for being here and for sharing this story. I know how important it is to you and your family. And I wonder, when you were all told about Anthony's diagnosis back in 2023, what were the signs? What made him seek out tests and evaluations? Again, he was just 55 years old.
3: He was. So thank you so much for allowing me to share our story, Gio. Back in 2023, he was very healthy and very fit. He was an athlete his entire life. And so we just did not think of Alzheimer's. We were very unaware of the disease. So we started ruling other things out. And it really took 2 years to finally get a diagnosis through a PET scan.
1: Wow, 2 years to finally get that diagnosis. And I'm sure that's part of what makes it difficult for so many people in this country, because you don't really expect that at that age. He was so young when that happened. So how did things change for you and your family as his Alzheimer's progressed?
3: It changes so much because, unlike later life dementia, when you're diagnosed between the ages of 40 and 65, which I do know some caregivers who have loved ones who are in their 40s, it's right in the middle of your life. Your kids are young. Your grandbabies might be young. You might have kids in college. And so life, like you know it, is really disappearing. My husband had to stop working in May of 2023. We became a single income family. I had to shift things around to figure out how to pay for care. He's now 24/7 needing care. So it definitely hits a little bit differently when you have younger onset Alzheimer's.
1: I can imagine how difficult this must be. And as a caregiver, what's something that you know that would have helped you 3 years ago?
3: Well, first, actually, I did reach out to the Alzheimer's Association. I really was lost. I had no idea what to do or where to go, and they assisted me and guided me. And now I'm actually a board member of their Southeastern PA chapter, and I'm also a congressional advocate. So advocacy work has really helped me cope, learning as much as possible. I've also co-founded an organization called Surviving the Now for caregivers. We actually start our second season on Wednesday evening, and we are helping caregivers across the country. There are 13 million unpaid caregivers for Alzheimer's.
1: Wow.
3: And so we are really trying to concentrate on those who are loved ones for younger onset.
1: Karen, one of the things we've been doing here is showing all of those beautiful pictures on vacations. You want to share all of those moments from when you travel with Anthony. So why is maintaining that aspect of life so important for you both?
3: You know, you have a lot of lasts, Gio, and so it's really important to embrace every moment. Like the doctor said, you want to accept help. You have to find support. Caregivers have to find a way to focus on their own health. I have a private health coach called Manny that I use, because there's not a lot of time for us. So every moment counts. And I'm watching my husband. Hopefully he knows who I am every day for the rest of, you know, this year. But I'm watching him miss moments, and I don't want to just allow that to happen.
1: Oh, Karen, it is so important and incredible that you speak about this and you let people know and talk about it and feel like they can talk about it. Thank you so much for joining us here on Search.
26: Yeah, quite a discussion there, and it'll really hit home. I know you probably, many of you probably have loved ones that are going through this. 55 million people globally. We were starting to see the same indications with my mom, who passed away back on New Year's Eve. In the last couple of years of her life, and she was only in her early 80s, but you can see the early edges of it. Just the forgetfulness, the not remembering even having conversations, that started to creep in as well. It's just really massively difficult to deal with at times. It's 8:56 now at HBY.
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28: From
0: ABC News. I'm Sherry Preston. President Trump at the UN, where he will deliver an address this hour. Before his speech, Secretary General Antonio Guterres talked about the future of humanity in the age of artificial intelligence.
4: Humans are increasingly handing power to machines, with artificial agents going rogue and little autonomous weapons going from science fiction to military reality.
0: During his speech, the president is expected to lay out a case, the White House says, for how he is using American power to reshape the world to America's benefit. Airports are getting back to normal after the ground stoppages, canceled flights, and long lines at airports, mostly along the East Coast on Monday. Jake Hahneman, traveling through Newark Monday, thought it was just his flight then.
5: When I saw the flights hadn't even left and they had been delayed like 6-7 hours, there was like a larger gravity to the situation.
0: ABC Transportation correspondent Gio Benitez with more on what happened.
7: New Jersey Transit saying one of their construction crews accidentally damaged the fiber optic cable, saying, "We've been made aware that this cable served as a backup to a primary circuit system that failed." Nearly 100 flights diverted, some coming from Europe forced to turn around over the Atlantic, others stuck on the tarmac. Long lines of planes crowding near the runways, thousands of passengers stranded.
0: Another call for an independent investigation into the shooting of a Venezuelan national in Austin, Texas.
8: Neither ICE nor DHS has offered details about the wounding of Wilbur Rafael Garces Perez, who was shot while behind the wheel of his car alongside an Austin highway. ICE policy itself says, quote, "Deadly force may not be used solely to prevent the escape of a fleeing suspect." Civil rights groups and two members of Congress are calling for the creation of an independent body to review use of force incidents by ICE and to refer potential violations to prosecutors.
0: ABC's Jim Ryan in Dallas. The markets this hour, Dow down 51 points. This is ABC News.
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0: A week before Lindsay Clancy is expected to return to her Massachusetts courtroom, her lawyers calling for an investigation into the lone holdout juror in the case.
11: The holdout, 48-year-old Michael Disronville, said in a statement, "I didn't have any doubts. As I tried to explain different possible theories during deliberation, I kept getting cut off as if I had doubts based on the evidence presented." But Clancy's attorneys now say that a juror was refusing to comply with the law regarding reasonable doubt was never examined.
0: ABC's Aaron Katursky. A Mississippi grand jury unanimously finding no evidence of a crime in the death of Mississippi teen Nolan Wells, the football player who was black, vanished on the 4th of July, his body found in the water 2 days later. Here's ABC's Sophie Flay.
12: The DA says a team working with the family's attorney, Ben Crump, told her office last month that they had no evidence of a crime, but she says they allowed false narratives spread anyway.
28: The Crump team knew better, but did not do better.
12: Crump fired back overnight, saying the state is trying to close the chapter without explaining that head injury, which the family's own pathologist called blunt force trauma. The medical examiner officially lists the cause of death as undetermined.
0: The DA's office says it appears that Wells drowned. It's harvest time in California wine country, but a lot of growers say changing drinking habits have caused demand.

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2: Good morning. It's a partly cloudy 54 degrees at 9:05. I'm Landon Moore. The estimated cost of a new police and fire training center in Oshkosh has grown from $5 million to nearly $27 million in just a few years. The latest estimate is catching members of the Oshkosh Common Council off guard, as just $14 million have been included in the city's capital improvements projects budget. Deputy Mayor Carl Bulow is shocked.
3: Originally, we had in just our plan of $14 million was the placeholder, and there was hope that it was going to come in under that. Obviously, this is 51%-ish above that. So it's a number that I wasn't expecting.
2: Police Chief Dean Smith points out more amenities have been added to the original plan for the training center, including an emergency management center, a gun range, and a test driving track for officers. Gas prices continue to climb rapidly in the Fox Valley. GasBuddy.com reports the averages for regular unleaded in the Appleton area went up 34 cents last week to $4.41 a gallon. Gas prices in Green Bay rose 23 cents to $4.40. One person is dead, another is in custody following a crash along Interstate 43 in Green Bay. Police say a pickup truck rear-ended a sedan in the northbound lanes of I-43 near the State Highway 54-57 interchange shortly after 5:30 Monday evening. The 55-year-old Sheboygan man driving the sedan was taken to a local hospital where he was pronounced dead. The 29-year-old Green Bay man operating the truck was arrested on suspicion of operating while suspended, causing death. The cause of the crash is under investigation. A Green Bay man reported missing last week is found dead. Police say Matthew Zahn was discovered deceased on Sunday. A silver alert was issued for Zahn after he had not been heard from since last Monday. No other details on his death have been released. A former Campbellsport volunteer firefighter who molested a child reaches a plea deal with prosecutors. Nicholas Bensing is convicted in Fond du Lac County Court on one count of second-degree sexual assault of a child. Bensing had sexual contact with a minor girl in January of 2025. He was removed from the Campbellsport Fire Department following his arrest. Bensing faces up to 40 years in prison when sentenced on December 9th. Coming up after the break, the latest on a riverfront development project in Green Bay. WHB1 News is brought to you by Hooper Law Office.
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2: Ground is broken on the next phase of the City of Green Bay's riverfront development project. A number of amenities are included in Phase 2 of the project in the Shipyard District, such as a playground, beach volleyball courts, and a dog park. On Broadway, spokesperson Mary Rohde says there will also be an urban beach.
5: That's something that is maybe more found in larger metropolitan areas, but it's going to be a sandy area with fun umbrellas where kids can build sandcastles, but it's going to be located in the middle of the park, certainly along the water here, but without access to the water.
2: Work on Phase 2 of the riverfront project is expected to wrap up in the fall of 2027. A third and final phase, which includes a commercial plaza, is also planned. A Fond du Lac man will spend 8 years in prison for providing drugs to an overdose victim. Matthew Gritzmacher is also sentenced in Fond du Lac County Court to 10 years on extended supervision for second-degree reckless homicide. Gritzmacher provided fentanyl-laced drugs to a Fond du Lac man found dead in an East Arnt Street residence in 2022. And voting is underway in the annual Coolest Thing Made in Wisconsin contest. A number of Northeast Wisconsin products are in the field this year, including Aaron's Company Apex and Gravely Stealth Riding Lawnmowers made in Brilliant, BDD Customs Shaker Kit for Motorcycles produced in Berlin, Bedshot's 10mm Socket Glasses made in Appleton, the original Green Bay Packers Cheesehead Hat, Pure Class Vodka produced by Hendricks Family Distillery in Amro, Moose's Sheet Metals Barrel Collection made in Oshkosh, Cerucci's Meltaway Chocolate Bars in De Pere, and Sonic's Aircraft produced in Oshkosh. The top 16 vote getters in this

0: first round will advance to the 16-item bracket for additional voting this fall. Coming up at 9:31, the latest on matters surrounding flock cameras in Wisconsin. I'm Landon Moore, WHBY News.
1: I listened with interest when you were talking about the shipyard project.
0: Yeah.
1: With the urban beach.
0: Mm-hmm.
1: Yeah, it would be a good thing that it's not actually on the water because the Fox River's still kind of meh.
0: Yeah.
1: But also you have shipping traffic that goes through a lot of boats and that type of thing.
0: Right.
1: But that whole area there is going to take on a whole new look because if they get that done and then they move those coal piles, aren't they, on
0: yep.
1: the other side of the bridge, right?
0: Yeah.
1: Yeah.
0: Yep.
1: That whole area is going to start looking completely different because it's just kind of a rundown area for a lot of
0: right.
1: reasons right now.
0: Yeah.
1: So, okay. There you go. 9:10, latest weather coming up.
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4: It's the first official day of fall, and it's going to be cool and breezy. A high near 62 degrees with a mix of sun and clouds. Tonight, mostly clear, cool and crisp with a low of 46. Some 30s in the North Woods, maybe a bit of frost towards the upper Michigan border. Tomorrow, a little warmer, 66 and mostly sunny. From the WBY First Alert Weather Center, I'm meteorologist Steve Balog.
1: Here's the difference between, say, summer and what we're getting now. In the summertime, it's not uncommon to go up 5, 6, 7 degrees an hour. We're going up about 1 degree an hour right now. It's 54 in Appleton, northeast at about a dozen, so it's a fairly good breeze going on. Looks like it'll stay that way today. Yeah, right now, east northeast at about 11 to 21. Oshkosh at 56, Green Bay 55.
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8: With the Bloomberg Small Business Report, I'm John Tucker. America's in the midst of a fund shortage, with people going out less and going home early, delivering a particularly hard blow to nightlife. The U.S. has lost 7,000 bars and nightclubs since 2006, and downtown streets in many cities haven't fully recovered from the pandemic. But this summer offered a glimpse of what might be possible. Cities that hosted the World Cup hope to recreate the magic they saw. A number of states have piloted looser nightlife and alcohol policies. Many allowed bars and restaurants to stay open later, and a few authorized public drinking zones, relaxing open container restrictions. The Massachusetts State Senate has passed new fun agendas that would allow towns and cities to offer discounted drinks during happy hour and create public drinking districts. That bill is now awaiting approval from a joint committee and the governor's office. That's the Bloomberg Small Business Report. I'm John Tucker.
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1: Interesting little swing here this morning. The Dow was up a couple hundred early. Now it's down a dollar. It's down 145 points. S&P's up 10. The NASDAQ right now is trading, and it's up 143. Let me see how we're doing on oil. That was the one that was interesting. Oh, it's only down about a dollar now. It was down to almost three earlier. 94.80 is where you're going to find it. Oil prices started falling a bit after Saudi Arabia claimed that they have restarted one of the pipelines that had been down for a while, and that started the exports to kind of build up again. It's 9:16, and WHBY Sports on the way. The Packers get ready for the Falcons and Michael Penix Jr.
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14: The Packers are getting ready for their Thursday home opener against the Atlanta Falcons at Lambeau Field. I'm Bill Scott with Sports. Falcons getting some relief at quarterback, announcing that Michael Penix Jr. will get the start after Atlanta started 0-2 with third stringer Cooper Rush. Last night, the Rams got four touchdown passes from Matthew Stafford in a 28-6 win over the Giants in Englewood. Giants quarterback Jackson Dart left the game with a knee injury. The Brewers' magic number to clinch a first-round playoff bye stands at 1. They'll send Dustin May to the mound tonight with the first of a three-game series in Philadelphia against the Phillies. With six games left to play, the Brewers are two wins shy of 100 for the first time in franchise history. Former Bucks coach Doc Rivers said his coaching days are definitely over. NBA Hall of Famer will be joining NBC Sports as an analyst for broadcast during the upcoming NBA season. Bill Scott, Wisconsin Radio Network.
15: Email from school about the incident today.
16: Scary.
15: Tell me about it. Did you have any idea that was going on?
16: None. I mean, you saw Derek at the game last night, too. Did you have a clue?
15: No. But you know, teachers like me, parents, we don't always know as much as you guys do. Kids hear first about what's going on with other kids.
16: Half the time, it's rumors.
15: It can be hard to tell sometimes. But if you have a concern about a friend who's having trouble with alcohol, prescription drugs, bullying, violence, anything, you need to tell an adult. Mom or me, a teacher, coach, school counselor, someone you know and trust.
16: Dad, no kid is going to tell an adult about that kind of stuff.
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1: Good morning, WHBY and AM Fox Valley. By the way, Haley's going to be kind of busy late in the week. She'll be at Going to Pieces Quilt Company in the Quilting Connection. Friday's show from 10 to noon originates right there on West Northland Avenue for their annual customer appreciation event. And yes, free subs from Pizza King at noon, and it's first come, first serve. Get there early, all right? Yeah, I'm Dave Edwards. Good morning. We are in the midst of a Tuesday morning show thinking about this. We have 2.5 days to go before we're right back into football for the Packers against Atlanta. That's like a prime video game. But, of course, it's always accessible here locally. We will have a Friday edition of Monday Morning Quarterback to break it down. Of course, we'll have all the interviews, the coach, the quarterback, players, all the highlights from the game throughout the morning, but at 8:09 we kind of break it all down. So join us for that when we get to Friday. I'll give credit where it's due here real quick on one quick story. Illinois Governor J.B. Pritzker was on, I think, CBS Mornings yesterday, and he revealed he has been using a GLP-1 medication to lose weight. And I saw a picture of him, and I'm going, dang, it doesn't even look like him, because he's lost 80 pounds in the last 2 years. He says, I feel a lot different, and I feel a whole lot better. He said, I have been overweight most of my life, really since I was about 7 or 8. What was interesting about that is that was about the time his father died from a heart attack. And Pritzker goes on to say he was actually quite active, even though he was overweight. He was on a tennis court, had a heart attack, and my mother was there, and he died in her arms. So JB has kind of taken control with this GLP-1 medication he's on. He's lost 80 pounds so far, and I would assume he's still going to quest to do more than that. I couldn't help resist when I saw this story. I had to grab it real quick. Being someone who grew up in the Dakotas and was born in North Dakota is one of those states. There's not really a heck of a lot there. Nothing really to stop the wind. Unless you have dinosaurs.
21: A high school science teacher, Kent Hupps, came across multiple giant three-toed track prints while visiting North Dakota's Hell Creek Formation in the Badlands. And scientists say that they actually belong to a full-grown adult T-Rex. Well, Kent joins me now for more on this. And Kent, I mean, this is just incredibly fascinating. And you said when you first came across these tracks, you were jumping up and down, hooting and hollering. So did you know immediately that they were T-Rex tracks?
22: Oh, no. It was one of those things where I saw it and I was like, I knew it was a track, but I didn't know what kind of track maker made it. And so I got excited because tracks are so rare in the Hell Creek. You never, ever find them. And when I saw one, I'm like, oh, my God, that's a track. But what I had to do is I had to figure out, you know, was it a meat eater or was it a plant eater? So I measured, and it was longer than it was wider. That was the first hint that it was a meat eater. And then I started measuring the angles of the toes. And when I measured one of the toes' angles and it was pointing more forward than the other one, I knew that I had a meat-eating dinosaur. And at that point, these things are 3 feet long. They're absolutely gigantic. The only type of meat-eating dinosaur in the Cretaceous or in the Hell Creek that's found is a T-Rex. And at that point, yeah, I was jumping up and down. I was pretty excited. And I'm telling you, there was nobody there to hear me.
21: Well, and just so you know, the folks back home know, I mean, you're not just a high school science teacher. You're also a research associate at the Denver Museum of Nature and Science. And so I'm going to ask you this. I mean, how old are these footprints? And why is the museum certain that they belong to a T-Rex?
22: Well, there's a couple different things. You know, the area out there has been pretty well radiometric dated. So we know where the contact is when the asteroid hit 66.04 million years ago. And we were able to measure down, and there's a pretty good estimate of how fast the sediments are accumulated in the Hell Creek. And so we were really pretty close, pretty sure to being close about 66.5 million years. So this thing was walking around 100,000 years before the asteroid hit. So, you know, it gives you an idea of when that was. And, you know, when I found it, of course, I contacted other people because you have to temper your enthusiasm because I can think all the things that I want, but I have to have somebody to come up and say, prove it. That's the beautiful thing about science. So, I contacted somebody, and he came back up.
21: Yeah, very, very cool. Well, and so I have to ask, what are your students saying about this?
22: Oh, my God, they love it. It's like, I mean, I'm like their hero right now. Being a hero to a 14-year-old isn't the greatest thing, but you know what? At least they're not, like, you know, throwing stuff at me in the classroom. I mean, It's fabulous.
21: you're Dr. Ian Malcolm. Essentially here.
22: Yeah, hey, with a little less hair.
21: Kent. Well, congrats to you. A magnificent discovery and certainly fascinating.
22: Thank
21: so thank you for sharing. All right. I'm
22: thank
21: Alex Frechette. Yeah, definitely. Thanks for coming.
1: There you go. How interesting, though, that a couple of things there. That we're still finding this. Even though they've done a lot of the mapping, they already kind of know where all the dinosaurs, at least, that they're aware of, have been scanned and that type of thing. North Dakota, South Dakota, parts of Wyoming, Montana, kind of a hotbed for that. But that they can actually narrow it down to, like, 66.5 million years ago? How do you do that?
0: What follows is an important question from Milwaukee County Judge David Borowski.
2: Why is the Sheriff's Department handing laptops or iPads to defendants?
0: There's only one reason, and that's David Crowley. David Crowley gave tablets to every inmate in Milwaukee County, regardless of their crime. And what happened next? A domestic abuser used a county-issued tablet to contact and threaten his victim more than 1,500 times. A triple murder suspect used one to intimidate a witness. Another inmate accessed child pornography. And who signed off on the program? David Crowley. Not once. Twice. David Crowley even authorized the program again in 2025.
2: It's preposterous.
4: He's right. I'm Tom Tiffany, and as governor, I will protect victims and not give violent criminals the tools to harass them.
23: Paid for by Tiffany for Wisconsin.
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25: It's the first official day of fall, and it's going to be cool and breezy. A high near 62 degrees with a mix of sun and clouds. Tonight, mostly clear, cool and crisp with a low of 46. Some 30s in the North Woods, maybe a bit of frost towards the Upper Michigan border. Tomorrow, a little warmer, 66 and mostly sunny. From the WBY First Alert Weather Center, I'm meteorologist Steve Balon.
1: Okay, Steve, mentioning we're just going to slowly warm this up during the week, and a lot of upper 60s to low 70s coming by the weekend. It is a partly sunny at best now, and 55 at WHBY. Notice that just in the last few minutes, President Trump has begun his address to the UN General Assembly. We'll just carry it for a moment or two and then kind of revisit again.
26: Than ever before. Last week, it was announced that the poverty rate has reached its lowest level in American history. We lifted 1.5 million Americans out of poverty last year alone, another record. The African American and Hispanic American poverty rates are at all-time lows. Real household incomes for Americans have soared to the highest level in history, 87,000 on average, surpassing the prior record that I set in my first term. From day one, my administration has worked to remove every single unnecessary regulation and obstacle to doing business in America. We passed the largest tax cuts in American history, and as a result, more money is being invested in the United States right now than has ever been invested in any nation anywhere in the world. U.S. stock markets have set 80 all-time records, and that's just in the last 12 months.
1: President Trump addressing the U.N. General Assembly. We're going to take a break for HBY News, and then we will rejoin this if the president is still speaking.
3: ABC News, I'm Sherry Preston. President Trump at the U.N. General Assembly, where he has just taken the stage and will tell the body that he is using American power to reshape the world to America's benefit. Let's listen in.
26: Zero. As a result, last year we achieved the largest drop in violent crime ever recorded. The murder rate has plummeted to its lowest level in 125 years since the year 1900. I sent our crime busters into Memphis, Tennessee, and New Orleans, Louisiana, and crime in each place went down over 80%, and it'll go down still further.
3: UN Secretary General Antonio Guterres also saying power being shaped in fundamental ways. Another hurricane powering up in the Pacific, with the Atlantic season still waiting for its first hurricane, Hurricane Polo, a Category 5. The ME in South Carolina ruling Hayden Panettiere's death was accidental, caused by drugs. This is ABC News.
24: 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Now, the latest from the Omni Glass and Paint News Center.
6: Good morning. It's a partly cloudy 55 degrees at 9:31. I'm Landon Moore. Some members of the Appleton Area School Board want charter schools in the district to do a better job of serving minority students. Nick Ross says promises of increasing the numbers of students of colors in the most popular charters have not been met.
7: Because I know the leaders in our charters want to see a diverse student population. But the reality is, our charter says they should be doing something about it, and we continuously do not get evidence that they're doing something about it.
6: Board member Oliver Zornow adds that the boards operating the charters are also failing to provide requested information.
8: I was appalled at the lack of respect for this board that was demonstrated by one charter school when we were asking questions, and they refused to answer the questions on even how they would measure the results that we asked them to put in here, that they themselves put in here. We're unwilling to answer this board's questions about how they're going to measure that.
6: Three Appleton charter schools are coming up for contract renewals this year. No one is hurt in a Howard roundabout crash. A semi reportedly tipped over in the westbound lanes of the Shawano Avenue traffic circle at Interstate 41 shortly before 6:30 Monday morning. The vehicle was carrying animal remains, which spilled onto the roadway and down an embankment. The roundabout was partially closed for nearly 6 hours for cleanup. A Green Bay animal shelter is ordered to move out of its storm-damaged building by the end of the month. According to Safe Haven Pet Sanctuary, its building in the 100 block of North Broadway was sold by the landlord 3 months after it was condemned by the city due to damage from a severe weather event. Safe Haven has been operating out of St. Paul's United Methodist Church in Green Bay on a temporary basis and is raising funds for a permanent location. Brown County prosecutors dismissed charges against two Green Bay murder suspects. The request to drop the cases against Christian Rivera Pica and Yuel Pagan Garcia comes as Rivera Pica was set to stand trial yesterday on one count of being party to first-degree intentional homicide. Rivera Pica and Pagan Garcia are accused of shooting Carlos Otero Aviles to death at a child's birthday party in November of 2023. Screen jumped, Dave.
1: Is it working?
6: Jump to a previous newscast.
1: Okay, let's take a quick break, okay, and we'll come back.
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6: Again, Brown County prosecutors dismissed charges against two Green Bay murder suspects. The request to drop the cases against Christian Rivera Pica and Yuel Pagan Garcia comes as Rivera Pica was set to stand trial yesterday on one count of being party to first-degree intentional homicide. Rivera Pica and Pagan Garcia are accused of shooting Carlos Otero Aviles to death at a child's birthday party in November of 2023. Both men had initially asked to be tried together and to be represented by the same attorney, but the judge rejected those requests. Prosecutors could refile those charges in the future. State Representative Calvin Callahan is calling for lawmakers to act on unchecked use of flock safety automated license plate reader cameras by government agencies in Wisconsin. The Tomahawk Republican says some sheriffs want the cameras gone, while others see the need for the legislature to step in.
11: They have no problem coming to the table and talking about legislative ideas that put regulation in place to keep people safe, their privacy safe, but also ensure that that resource is still available to them to help solve crime that needs to be solved.
6: Callahan chairs the Assembly Committee on Consumer Protection and intends to hold a hearing on surveillance cameras when the legislature returns in January. Many local governments have dropped or scaled back flock contracts amid public concerns over data privacy and surveillance. And September is College Savings Month in Wisconsin. Reporter Sean Maloney tells us more.
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6: 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I'm Landon Moore, WHB1 News.
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1: Hey, it's 9:37 at WHBY. As mentioned, the president is speaking at the UN General Assembly in New York City, and we revisit, he's, I believe, speaking about Iran right now.
26: The countries. I want to thank the UN Security Council for voting overwhelmingly to pass a resolution condemning Iran's despicable terrorist attacks on commercial shipping. Thank you very much. That resolution, I'm pleased to say, received more co-sponsors from UN member nations than any Security Council resolution in history. That's something. Now we must be equally united in maintaining pressure. The United States Navy has recently escorted more than 1 billion barrels of oil out of the Strait of Hormuz, and more oil is flowing than at any point since the start of the war. We're taking 22, 25, 30, 32, and 37 ships out, respectively, every single day, every single night. But I have a big decision to make. Will a deal be made with Iran that lets them rebuild and create a far greater country than it ever was before? Maybe one of the greatest in the Middle East or even the world? Or do I annihilate the Islamic Republic and do it quickly, never giving them a chance to kill and destroy people and countries again? Do I drive them into hell with no chance of survival and no hope of future greatness or generations? But I believe we'll make a deal right after the election, because it doesn't make sense for them not to. They're waiting to see how I do in the midterm election. What they don't realize is that I'm not running. I did that already and won in a landslide. We won in a giant landslide. And I'll be here for 2.5 years. The Republican Party is running, and I'll be helping them. But I am not running. I gave absolutely no credence and will not give credence to the election when it comes to Iran. It doesn't even enter my mind. The only thing that does is that Iran will never have a nuclear weapon. The cowards and traitors, thank you. Thank you. The cowards and traitors would love to say the United States is low on munitions, but that's not true. We have more munitions than we could ever possibly even think of using, and we're building them at levels that we have never done before. We are adding to our stockpiles faster than we have ever been able to do before. Top of the line stuff. In addition, in the very near future, massive munition plants will be opening. There are 18 of them being built by the greatest defense companies in the world right now. 18 under construction. Some of them very quickly will be completed. They're almost there. And that rapid construction will be leading to very rapid deployment of missiles of every type and ammunition of every type, and we'll be able to supply our allies at a much faster rate than we're doing right now. I call on all nations to join us in enforcing the complete economic isolation of Iran until they stop their attacks on commercial shipping, relinquish their nuclear ambitions, and cease their support of terror. The terrorist regime is behaving badly, not because they are strong and confident, but because they are weak and desperate. If we stand united, we will soon see a world free of the last 51-year menace of Iranian terror, and oil prices will come plummeting down even lower than they were at the start of the conflict. And they were very low. In the United States, they were really low. With courage and resolve, anything is possible. Big changes can happen, and happen fast. 1 year ago, when I addressed the great leaders in this hall, the war in Gaza was still raging brutally. The hostages were still deep in Hamas tunnels, and there was no end in sight. It was never going to be resolved. But here on the sidelines of the General Assembly, we took the first steps that changed everything. A few weeks later, we ended the war in Gaza, saving untold thousands of lives. We also brought home all remaining hostages, both living and dead, every single one of them. Thank you. Thank you. Everyone thought it was a miracle that we were able to do so, and people celebrated in the streets. I want to express my gratitude to the United Nations Security Council for their unanimous endorsement of our 20-point Gaza peace plan, and for officially approving the Board of Peace. It's going to be a very significant group of people. Nearly 30 countries have joined the board, which I am honored to chair. And we're thankful to many of those member nations for contributing billions and billions of dollars to relief. And it goes right to the rebuilding and relief of Morocco, Bahrain. These are the countries that gave: Qatar, Kuwait, Kazakhstan, Saudi Arabia, Turkey, Uzbekistan, and many more. That money goes right to the source, right where they need it, and they desperately need it. And those countries have been very generous, and others also are stepping up at numbers that nobody would even believe, because they want to see people live. They want to see the humanitarian thing happen properly. They've been fantastic. I also want to thank those who have committed troops, police, and training to help stabilize Gaza, including Indonesia, Morocco, Albania, Kosovo, Kazakhstan, Egypt, Jordan, and more. Since I took office, it has been my great honor to settle 8 wars, and in so doing become friendly with the leaders of many of those countries. It was a great honor to do it. Numerous of these wars have gone on for many years and even decades. The reason I was able to make these settlements was the use of my relationships, very special relationships to this day, very, very special. Trade, the use of tariffs and the threat of tariffs, and various other reasons depending on the country. Among them, in terms of settlement, Cambodia and Thailand, Kosovo and Serbia, the Democratic Republic of the Congo and Rwanda, Pakistan and India, Armenia and Azerbaijan, and of course the war in Gaza, which, as I stated previously, includes the return of all hostages, both living and dead. Almost every one of these countries wrote me a letter of thank you. The Prime Minister of Pakistan, terrific man, said that Donald Trump was responsible for saving 30 million lives and probably many more than that. The president of Azerbaijan said President Trump in 6 months did a miracle. It was an absolute miracle that nobody thought could be done. The prime minister of Armenia said this breakthrough would simply not have been possible without President Trump's personal engagement and his resolute commitment to peace. The president of Cambodia stated President Trump's extraordinary statesmanship, marked by his commitment to resolving conflicts and preventing catastrophic wars through visionary, innovative diplomacy, was most recently demonstrated in his decisive role in brokering an immediate and unconditional ceasefire and peace. This timely intervention, which averted a potentially devastating conflict, was vital in preventing a great loss of lives and paved the way towards the restoration of peace. The president of Rwanda said when President Trump saw the opportunity to contribute to peace, he immediately took it. This conflict has lasted for 32 years. Millions and millions of people have died. We got it settled. We've seen countless mediations and efforts, but none has succeeded in resolving the underlying issues. President Donald Trump issued a new and effective statement that really has brought great peace and space through really a breakthrough that we thought was impossible.
1: Okay, I think we'll have to cut it right there.
26: We're working very closely with the leaders of...
1: The president continues to speak at the UN General Assembly and... doing a lot of patting on his own back right now. 947 at WHBY. Weather, also the markets, and much more yet to go.
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25: It's the first official day of fall, and it's going to be cool and breezy. A high near 62 degrees with a mix of sun and clouds. Tonight, mostly clear, cool and crisp with a low of 46. Some 30s in the north woods. Maybe a bit of frost towards the upper Michigan border. Tomorrow, a little warmer, 66 and mostly sunny. From the WBY First Alert Weather Center, I'm meteorologist Steve Baylor.
1: And more clouds than sun going on right now, but we'll still hold on to partly sunny northeast on that breeze at 11 to 20, so it is windy again. 55, so we're slowly marching to that 62 or so for a high today. 56, Green Bay, Oshkosh, currently at 57.
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0: 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Zach Morris recaps today in sports. We'll update you on the First Alert forecast and Hurling Clark Law Firm traffic before Brewers baseball in Philadelphia starts at 5:05.
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2: I'm Nicole Murray with Your Money Now. Saudi startup Seer has made public its first two fully electric vehicle models and said it will launch five more by 2030. Called the Exobot, the futuristic premium electric sedan and SUV will start sales in Saudi Arabia in early 2027. Drug developer Iambic Therapeutics, backed by chip giant NVIDIA and Qatar's sovereign wealth fund, has filed for a U.S. initial public offering. While the fall IPO window has gotten off to a rocky start amid uncertainty surrounding the Iran war, analysts say biotech listings have remained relatively insulated from such pressures. Flights into and out of New York, New Jersey, and Philadelphia have resumed after hundreds of flights were canceled and delayed yesterday. Officials say a construction crew accidentally cut a Verizon fiber cable. United Airlines and American Airlines said they would waive change fees for affected travelers. Stocks are mixed as the NASDAQ climbs to a fresh all-time high. That's Your Money Now.
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1: Like quite the swing today. The Dow for a while this morning was quite a bit up. Now it's down 208. S&P's down just barely, but the NASDAQ is up about 100 here this morning. Just double check. We'll see where we're at with oil. Oil's still down just over a dollar at 94.74. Good luck. Let's hope it's a pretty good day as we go through it. Just enough time, and I know you've been hearing a lot in the last, well, ever since really Friday afternoon when the president decided to ban certain media organizations from covering him at the White House because he didn't feel their coverage was fair. That doesn't matter in the Constitution, but let's get an update from ABC on where we stand and what might be next.
22: It was noteworthy this weekend when three reporters for widely known news services were told they couldn't enter the White House grounds to cover the president. One by one, reporters from CNN, MS Now, and Politico were told their presence wasn't allowed. They were asked to hand over their credentials. That was a big deal. But to many observers, the even bigger question was, what would happen next? In the dog-eat-dog world of media, where everyone wants access, how would the other outlets respond? Well, on Monday, we saw something pretty extraordinary. President Trump was doing a ribbon cutting on the White House grounds, something he would usually want seen far and wide, but there were no network TV cameras there. Karen Travers is here. She's not just our White House correspondent. She's also the current vice president for the White House Correspondents Association. Karen, I'm glad you're here. There are five major TV broadcasters in this country. ABC's one, so are CBS, NBC, Fox News, and CNN.
3: CNN was broadcasting from across the street. So what happened yesterday?
2: Yeah, because they couldn't get into the White House because all of their reporters have had their access blocked. As you know, noted on Saturday, the one showed up, told their badge was deactivated. So that's it. They can't come onto the campus. CNN was pool yesterday for the television networks. It's a rotation of those five networks in alphabetical order, and it just so happened that it was CNN's duty on Monday. So they were next up, but they weren't going to be able to pool because they had no access to the White House.
3: Right, and pool, by the way, is what one network takes pictures and the others all use them.
2: Exactly. Yeah. So, you know, there's tight spaces around here. The Oval Office is not very big. The cabinet room is not very big. So, and there's also a cost of doing business when you cover the president. So there is one network that acts as the eyes and ears for the other five networks each day and then shares that video. So it's kind of an interesting thing, I think, that people might not understand, like, out there. We're all competitive.
3: This is why we're always like, oh, why am I getting the exact same angle of the president in all of these shots? Now we know.
2: You see it on every single network. You know, and we're all fiercely competitive and everybody's trying to get scoops, but at the same time, we work really closely with all of the networks, their producers, their correspondents, because of this pool system where you are working together and every day you're sharing duties. So yesterday was CNN's turn. They were not going to be able to fulfill their pool duties because of that access being blocked. And the decision then was made to not have anybody else go in, you know, not replace them, not go to the next up. The decision then was made to not have TV pool coverage of the president for the networks in that pool. The five networks that make up the television pool put out a statement that says the public has a vital interest in receiving accurate, independent information about its government. No administration should restrict a news organization because it objects to its reporting. So it was very significant. We have not seen that happen. The president was doing an event on the South Lawn, and there wasn't that pool camera there to capture it. It was also a very strange event because you couldn't hear the president anyway. I was actually at the event in my own unilateral capacity there, and the helicopter engine was so loud. And so, you know, there wasn't going to be a way for that image or video to get out then to the television networks like we saw in events just a week ago.
3: Right. It's almost like they're saying, you don't get to tell us who's covering. Like, if we decide CNN's still covering this, CNN's covering it. It's up to you guys whether to let them in or not. Still photographers, by the way, I found it interesting. They have their own pool. They said in solidarity, they're not releasing pictures of this event until today. By the way, Politico, of course, neither one of these, right? It's a digital print outlet. So this goes deeper than just broadcast stuff. There's now a lawsuit from all these outlets that have been barred. How is that going to work?
2: Yeah, so the three outlets joined together and filed a lawsuit on Monday to restore their access. They put out a statement together that said that they notified the government that they were doing this to protect their First Amendment rights and defend the principle that the government doesn't decide what the press reports or publishes. In the lawsuit, they were very clear. They say that this ban could not be a more direct assault on the First Amendment, nor a more blatant violation of our most fundamental constitutional privileges. And they're kind of going through a couple different points of the legality of the president's ban. They're saying it violates their due process because it just so happened abruptly, that it unlawfully retaliates against what they're saying is protected speech, and that it violates the First Amendment by barring them from a non-public place for unlawful reasons. So these are the kind of the way that they're going to go about this lawsuit. But it was also notable to see in this suit, they warn that this could be just the beginning of this, that there could be a ripple effect here for other news organizations. And remember, Brad, the president himself said this on Friday. He was asked about how this was going to work. And in his social media post, he had indicated more to come. And when a reporter pushed him on that, he said, the New York Times, the Washington Post. He doesn't like their reporting either. So
3: I was like, what's the criteria, Karen? It's just like they've reported things that I deem unfair.
2: And he has never been explicit as to what report from CNN. What was it that Politico published? What was it that he saw or was presented from MS Now that he did not like? It's not clear. He just said that they're too negative, that they take positive stories and turn them negative, and he doesn't like that and thinks that, know, he can then say you cannot be here based on that. Well, you know, getting back to the lawsuit, that warning of a potential ripple effect is one part of it. But, you know, legal experts over the weekend and into the beginning of the week, once the case was filed, were saying, like, this is very clear that the law in this area is clear. It has been for 50 years that you can't exclude reporters just because you don't like what they're reporting.
1: Okay, we need to kind of wrap it there. And that is the biggest point right there. You, even some presidents through time have been unhappy with the coverage, but have said it is still part of our Constitution, the right to a free press, the ability to get both sides of the story. In many cases, you may feel like you're not getting both, but that's what they're trying to achieve here, is the ability to stay on top of this, to hold the government to a higher standard in some cases. And the president, this is not going to hold, because we have seen with Jim Acosta and some of the other reporters that have had their credentials pulled, they get them back within about a week, because the courts say you cannot do that. You cannot pull something just because you don't like the coverage. All right, that's going to do it. I'm done. Let's get back together tomorrow. Tiffany Holtz joining me. And also, don't forget, Haley 10 Pass with Focus Fox Valley on the way next.
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7: From ABC News, I'm Sherry Preston. President Trump at the UN General Assembly. He took the stage a short time ago talking about the role he has played in reshaping world order.
26: While others have talked of courage, America has shown it. While others have promised strength, I have used it to make America the most powerful country in the world.
7: Earlier today, UN Secretary General Antonio Guterres said the world is experiencing a transfer of power away from governments and into the hands of just a handful of corporations and individuals.
8: Their reach now extends across politics, economies, information flows, technological development, and the civic space on which societies depend.
7: He calls the transfer of power extraordinary. The long backup of lines at East Coast airports yesterday is easing today. Things are mostly back to normal after first one, then another mishap.
9: It all started when a circuit blew at an air traffic control facility in Philadelphia. Then repair crews discovered that the 600-foot backup fiber optic line in New Jersey was damaged too, impacting radio and radar communications for Newark Liberty Airport and Philadelphia International Airport.
7: ABC Transportation Correspondent Gio Benitez. No charges filed in the death of Mississippi teenager Nolan Wells, the black 18-year-old who went boating with friends off Horn Island and never returned.
10: His family had raised questions about the actions of his friends and whether race played a role. The grand jury said Wells was never in a fight that day, and the bruise on the back of his head was not what killed him. An attorney for three of Wells' friends sent a two-word statement. Told you.
7: The grand jury heard 43 witnesses. According to ABC's Aaron Katursky, one testified Wells slipped off the side of a boat. GOP Senator John Curtis of Utah is calling on the Senate Judiciary Committee to investigate whether Donald Trump Jr. used his proximity to the president for financial benefit in his recent wedding. You're listening to ABC News.
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7: Converse pulling an ad many said was insensitive and racist, and ABC's Hedda Bataa has the details.
2: The photo, part of a campaign with K-pop star Karina, shows her in a white skirt holding a pair of sneakers at her side. Critics say the lighting turns the skirt into the shape of a Klan hood, and the dangling shoes like the feet of a lynching victim. Converse, which is owned by Nike, now saying, "We're sorry. We understand why this image is deeply upsetting and recognize that we got this wrong."
7: The Philadelphia Department of Public Health notifying travelers of a possible measles exposure at the Philadelphia airport. The latest concern due to the number of cases of measles across Pennsylvania. Here's ABC's Michelle Franzen.
5: The measles outbreak in Pennsylvania has not peaked yet. State officials reported 25 new confirmed measles cases just since Friday. There are currently 792 confirmed measles illnesses across 39 counties, and the state has recorded 4 deaths. The last time there were 4 deaths was in 1992, and that was in all of the U.S. ABC News medical correspondent Dr. Darian Sutton.
6: The main reason why is because of the lack of vaccine protection. We're seeing these pocket communities that are very high risk, very low vaccination rates.
5: Health officials are encouraging people to get vaccinated. Michelle Franzen, ABC News.
7: The medical examiner in South Carolina has released its autopsy report on the actress Hayden Panettiere, saying her death was accidental, caused by drugs. Sherry Preston, ABC News.
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0: taken to a local hospital where he was pronounced dead. The 29-year-old Green Bay man operating the truck was arrested on suspicion of operating while suspended, causing death. The cause of the crash is under investigation. As municipalities across the Fox Valley terminate their contracts with Fox Safety for use of their automated license plate reader cameras, it may not mean the technology is going away completely. Nina Mayor Brian Borchardt says they remain open to using the cameras so long as they come with greater guarantees of safety for the data they collect.
1: Before we reinstate something or look for a new product, we're going to wait to make sure what that technology's laws or regulations are going to be behind it. If that is something that we're able to do, we'll certainly have a citizens advisory group to have conversations about making sure that some of the concerns they already have had about Flock are going to be addressed, making sure that not only do we keep Nina safe, but also your information, and so that you feel comfortable.
0: There are bills in the state legislature that could establish laws governing the use and storage of license plate reader camera data. A former Green Bay drug house is torn down. The residence of Stephen Priestler was demolished by crews this month. Priestler, also known as Uncle Fester, was found guilty this year producing meth in the house along the 800 block of Baird Street. The city sought to condemn the house as a nuisance property, but Priestler ended up selling it before that declaration. A Marinette man will spend 12 years in prison for providing drugs to an Ashwaubenon overdose victim. Michael Franklin is also sentenced in Brown County Court to 12 years on extended supervision for first-degree reckless homicide and bail jumping. Franklin sold fentanyl to a woman found dead in an Ashwaubenon hotel room back in February of 2024. Your First Alert forecast from Action 2 News is next. 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
4: It's the first official day of fall, and it's going to be cool and breezy. A high near 62 degrees with a mix of sun and clouds. Tonight, mostly clear, cool and crisp with a low of 46. Some 30s in the North Woods, maybe a bit of frost towards the upper Michigan border. Tomorrow, a little warmer, 66 and mostly sunny. From the WBY First Alert Weather Center, I'm meteorologist Steve Balon.
5: Thank you, Steve. We are seeing cloudy conditions. It is 56 degrees from the Myron Construction Studios of WHBY.
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4: 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It is gone. William Contreras with some launch angles sends one out to left, and the Brewers lead it 2-0.
7: Coming up Tuesday night, the Milwaukee Brewers travel to Philadelphia to take on the Phillies. 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

0: Good morning. Good morning. Good morning. Welcome in, everybody. Focus Fox Valley. Rocking and rolling on your Tuesday. It is September 22nd, and we've got so much to get to on your Tuesday, highlighting a major event coming our way this weekend. It's Oktoberfest weekend. We have Appleton Mayor Jake Woodford joining us in the 11 o'clock hour. We'll check in with a nonprofit in the Oshkosh, Amro area. Casa Esther will join us today. And we are always happy you're joining us, whether you're tuning in from home, from work, on the road, maybe you're catching up in the podcast. Thanks for being here. You can always text in at 920-281-1150 to let me know where you're listening from or what your favorite part of the show might be. And always, if you've got a question as we are chatting with our guests, please text it in at 920-281-1150. I mentioned the pumpkin mystery at my home yesterday. I noticed the plant growing in my garden that I didn't plant, I think. I know I didn't plant it. I think maybe a bird planted it, or maybe one of my parents did, but they're not fessing up. So I interrogated them a little bit yesterday and I said, hey, did you plant this? Because the most perfect pumpkin vine was growing in the last couple of weeks. And to my surprise, I found last week a pumpkin, and I'm going to share a video of it on my Facebook page later today, but they said they didn't plant it, but I'm not sure. So the mystery continues, but the joy also continues in our home. All right. This hour of the program, it is brought to you by Sturdivant and Associates. Shout out to them in the Neenah area. 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And if you have questions, if this is something that is new to you, if you're feeling overwhelmed, that open enrollment period is coming up, call them. Call Sturdivant and Associates. Their number is 920-969-1956. All right, let's dive into our show today. As Oktoberfest weekend, just a few days away, we cannot wait. Of course, as a station group, we are so proud to be part of the experience on Saturday, but the fun starts Friday, and we have Becky Bartosik joining us, the president and CEO of the Fox Cities Chamber. Becky, good morning to you.
1: Good morning. Thank you for having me this morning.
0: And you're on the heels of an Oktoberfest meeting. How exciting.
1: Oh, yes. Everything is coming fast and furious. As you know, we never stop planning Oktoberfest. When you have 850 volunteers and expected between 300 and 350,000 people coming out this weekend to take part in License to Cruise and Oktoberfest.
0: Yes. I was just, when we had our License to Cruise guest on last month, we were talking about our favorite moments of Oktoberfest. And one of my favorite actually typically comes the day after, when the Post Crescent has that amazing shot of College Avenue.
1: Yes.
0: And you see everyone just there. And it blows me away every time I see it, since I was a little girl, to be honest, seeing that photo and realizing how big this event is. Yeah. And how big of a deal it is to the Fox Cities.
1: It really is. I mean, so there's so much that this does for our community. It is one of the top fundraisers for our nonprofits. 2 years ago, we started to receive additional data on the economic impact of this event, and it is estimated that the economic impact is $43.2 million on the Fox Cities in 2 days.
0: My goodness. And that brings in not just, obviously, beer sales, right? But
1: right.
0: That's staying in a hotel, perhaps, or shopping at local businesses. Are those some of the measurements you utilize?
1: So, well, beer sales really doesn't have much to do with it, because beer sales is how we pay for this free event. You know, you think about it, between the porta potties and the staging and the bands and all of that, the only revenue to pay for that is the sponsors and the beer sales.
0: Wow.
1: So when you buy a wristband or when you buy a beer, just know that you are making that event happen. And that's a challenge every year. So help us keep it a free event.
0: Yeah.
1: So, but there's, you know, we're constantly changing things. You know, last year's surveys results came back saying we'd like to see some new bands. So we were able to do that as well. And we've introduced some new technology to make it even more fun to navigate your day.
0: Yeah, let's start with the technology and then we'll talk bands. We actually had this press release in our inbox within the hour about a way to navigate Oktoberfest weekend right on your mobile device. You've developed an app. Tell us about it.
1: Yeah, so we are actually partnering with MyStage. So there will be an app available for License to Cruise on Friday night, as well as Oktoberfest on Saturday. So if you're coming down and you want to find a specific vendor, and there's 100, 150 of the vendors there, you'll be able to go into your app and look for that person or whoever's working in that booth. If you want to see a certain band at a certain time, you'll be able to identify that and click on it and get more information. So really, before you even come down, you can plan out your entire day to make sure that you're getting the food that you wanted, that you want to pick up that day, as well as make sure that you're hearing the amazing new bands that are coming.
0: I like that idea because I always have to get my Tiger Paw. And they're usually in the same spot every year, thank goodness. But if you're navigating and finding a band on one end of College Avenue and you need to work through the crowds, that can take a little bit sometimes.
1: Yes, exactly. And one big change that happened 2 years ago that's important to know as you go down this weekend as well, this is now a cashless event. So you can use cash with the vendors if they accept cash. But to buy your beer tickets, to get your wristband, anything else to actually support the event, it is cashless.
0: Very important to note. Can you use your phone? I know
1: yes.
0: Credit card, but so you can
1: use your
0: you
1: phone
0: can tap
1: as well.
0: It. That's
1: yep.
0: Great to know.
1: Yep.
0: Okay. The beer tents, another element of the beer zone this year is that you don't have to go to a different tent to get a specific flavor, correct?
1: Right.
0: Every flavor is at one.
1: Exactly. So that should make it a little bit easier as well. What really makes it easier is last year we started having beer sales on Friday night. So if you want to come down on Friday night, bring your ID, of course, because we have to check that. You can get your wristband and you can get your beer tickets on Friday night and use them both days. So a lot of people come down just to get ahead of the crowds.
0: And what if you're not drinking? What kind of perks do you have for the designated driver or someone who just is choosing not to drink?
1: Oh, there's a number of different options that we have. We have alcohol-free multiple beverages to select from, as well as we have special designated driver programs. So, yep, we make sure that we take care of those folks that are getting everybody home safely for us.
0: Becky, I saw a note that this was the community event of the year by the Mid-America Chamber Executives Group. Tell us about that recognition.
1: Yeah, so that was pretty amazing. I believe it was 3 years ago we were asked to fly to Sioux Falls, where we received an award for the top event in the Midwest as far as having community impact. Because, like we said, this, you know, it's a free event. It's entirely a gigantic give back to the community. You know, small businesses are having an opportunity to showcase their wares at one end. When you go up and you buy food, one thing that most people don't realize, watch for a sign because they have to clearly note which nonprofit they are sharing revenues with. So not only does it bring our community together, but it also supports our nonprofits in a huge way.
0: Yeah, what do you hear from those nonprofits when they're able to partner for that, you know, famous chili or a dessert on a stick or anything that you're eating down at Oktoberfest? What do you hear from those nonprofits?
1: Well, they're also grateful, but some of the stories impact our communities in ways that you would not think of. For example, you know, food pantries have come to us and said, because of Oktoberfest, we're able to provide breakfast on Saturday morning for kids that normally would not be able to have a healthy breakfast. You know, it's that through supporting the Performing Arts Center or the police department. You name it, our entire community has been touched by this event over the past 44 years.
0: Yeah, and if you're not going to the event, you're maybe volunteering or helping in some other capacity. So we'll pause here, but more to come on Oktoberfest, including the music and the new genre of music that has a connection to WHBY, by the way. Also, navigating the area. We'll remind you of some good parking notes and Oktoberfest details, License to Cruise Friday. It's a full weekend. We have Becky with the Fox Cities Chamber here today. We'll pause and return with a lot more after the break. Don't go away.
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10: When I think of Harrisonville, Rhode Island, it scares me to death because of The Conjuring. 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

0: We are back, checking into all the details for Oktoberfest weekend. Don't forget about License to Cruise kicking off on Friday. We got a nice text from Marsha saying, remember, everyone needs a photo ID to purchase wristband and beer tickets.
1: Yes.
0: Marsha is reminding you of this. Whether you're 21 fresh or 101, you need your ID.
1: Yes, that is. Thank you so much for the reminder.
0: Yes, thank you, Marsha. I wonder if Marsha has volunteered.
1: Oh, she's clearly volunteered. Yeah. That's awesome.
0: Thanks for texting in today. License to Cruise, let's hit on that for just a moment, because the fun really does kick off on Friday, and this event keeps getting bigger and bigger every single year, it seems.
1: It does, and I think what really helped, a couple of years ago, we started the event earlier. So it starts now at 3 o'clock, and it goes to 9 o'clock. And what we've noticed, we have a whole different crowd that comes at 3 o'clock. There's a lot of people that come down to look at the cars, and then they go watch a football game afterwards. So we're getting a lot more people. What's really fun to me, you're mentioning favorite parts of the weekend.
0: Yeah.
1: The most fun part of the entire weekend to me is at 9:30 when the cars actually start and they actually cruise down the Ave when they all leave. But it's funny because about 8:30 or 9 o'clock, we notice that in front of the stage, and it's Boogie and the Yo-Yos will be headlining the stage for License to Cruise, there are every generation you can imagine out there dancing together and just having a great time and walking up and down the Ave and looking at all the cars. Of course, can't forget that the Expo Center is full of the specialty cars that night as well. So make sure you make your way down there. But it just continues to grow and it continues to draw more and more people. And I think the extended hours really help.
0: Yeah. This is Becky Bartosik, by the way, joining us, president and CEO of the Fox Cities Chamber. Boogie and the Yo-Yos has been around since I was a kid. So yeah. I know why that band, you know, spans generations, and they stay modern. They're playing all the hits and some of your favorites.
1: Oh, yeah.
0: And we love it so much.
1: Absolutely. And for License to Cruise, we will have the Kelsey Brothers special beer. We will have garage beer
0: really? On
1: Friday night only. So make sure you come down and partake. It will not be available on Saturday.
0: Wow. Okay, Becky, let's talk music, because you have had a request. How long have people been requesting country bands at Oktoberfest?
1: So there have been country bands in the past at Oktoberfest. There has never been a designated country stage. So everybody was asking us to change it up a little bit. So this year will be the first year that we will have a complete designated country stage that will be headlined at the end by Nashville Pipeline. So we are very excited to do this. And we also think that it will help spread out the crowd a little bit. So not so much congestion down by the PAC, but a little bit more all throughout the venue.
0: Yes, this is my first. That was my first thought, Becky. WHBY and our partners at The Score have the honor of sponsoring the country music stage this year, which will be at the corner of College Avenue and Morrison Street. Also, GLK Foods helping sponsor this mm-hmm. stage. And it's typically been really fun, very active down there, but yeah, a little bit quieter. That's where the crowds start to give a little bit of elbow room, I'd say, for you to breathe a little bit as the afternoon goes on. But the moment I learned it was going to be a country stage, Becky, I went, okay, ball's in our court now, and this is going to be really fun.
1: It will.
0: Yeah.
1: It will. So that's a big change for us. It was kind of interesting. Well, to be honest, Tim Bergstrom called me and asked me. He had heard from the Love Monkeys based out of Milwaukee. They had called and said, this is our farewell tour.
0: Oh.
1: This is our last year, and we've always wanted to play Oktoberfest. Can you make a connection for us? So the Love Monkeys will be playing for the first and last time at Oktoberfest for their farewell tour.
0: And that's going to be at the corner of College and Division Street, sponsored by Fox Communities Credit Union and our friends over at 95.9 KISS FM.
1: Exactly.
0: How fun.
1: Exactly. So a few new acts, some of the old acts that we're used to. Obviously, the Glam Band will be there closing us out. Kyle Megna and the Monsoons and the Trash Pandas at the end of the day. So we are so excited to welcome everybody. The weather weather's looking great, and you know, we're excited to see what all this weekend will bring.
0: I know, as a station group, we look forward to this event every single year because every single stage truly hits on a genre of music that we play here at Woodward.
1: Yes.
0: And I'm already picking up my outfit for Saturday. I can't wait to go country, my friends. This is going to be so much fun. And it's finally here. We talk about this all year long. We look forward to it. This is a signature event here in Appleton, and what a way to put us on the map for fun.
1: And it's really interesting because the Tourism Convention Bureau has new software, and they have been showing us how many states that we pull visitors from.
0: Really?
1: It's a much bigger reach than even Mile of Music is. So they're coming in from all over, and it is estimated that our earned media just for coverage for those two events is equivalent to about $4.4 million of coverage, and is picked up in usually 44 or 48 states. Isn't that amazing?
0: That is amazing. One quick note. I have little kids. I know a lot of families out there have little kids. Can we bring our kids to Oktoberfest, and what do you recommend here, Becky?
1: Absolutely. Since the very beginning of this event, you will notice that our Oktoberfest is spelled with a C, not a K. And the people that started this event did that because this is a community event. It is a family event. So down on Lawrence's property, we have a family fun event that is put together by an internationally awarded Santa Claus, and he brings in the best acts that he knows from his experience and puts together an amazing day for the young children as well. So please make sure you bring your entire family. Come down, shop, support our small businesses and our craft vendors. Let the kids enjoy everything and listen to some amazing music as you have some Oktoberfest beer.
0: Yeah, we haven't even mentioned the craft vendors, by the way. I'm looking at this list. Folks, there are more than 180 craft vendors.
1: Yes, and it sells out every year.
0: I always laugh seeing people carrying giant garden arrangements or big Christmas wreaths. Or pumpkins, like stacked six pumpkins high, wood carvings. Oh, goodness. You find so many amazing creations in that craft area.
1: The real professionals for the event usually come very early, park as close as they can, hit the craft vendors, put everything back in their car, and then they are in pole position for the rest of the day.
0: Yeah, you know the drill, folks, and we sure hope to see you at Oktoberfest weekend, be it licensed to cruise Friday night or come on out to the different music stages on Saturday. We hope to see you at the WHBY and the Score stage. It's going to be so much fun. I'll be there around 12:30, and we'll hang out for the afternoon. And Becky, thank you so much for all the Chamber does. I know it takes a massive effort. You mentioned that 800-plus volunteer count as well. Thank you, everyone, for volunteering. And let's get ready for Oktoberfest.
1: Thank you, Haley.
0: Thank you, Becky. All right. 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Pausing here before we check in with Casa Esther coming up next, a nonprofit organization. They've got a Battle of the Bands coming up as well to fundraise for what they do. We'll share what that is. Also, Appleton Mayor Jake Woodford in at 11. 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
12: 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With a clear forecast streaming directly to you, any device, anytime. 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
14: Over 2.1 million new cases of cancer will be diagnosed in the United States this year. Even though our five-year survival rate has now reached 70%, over 600,000 men, women, and children are projected to die from cancer complications. Your chances of survival are much higher if you are diagnosed at an early stage. 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We meet on the third Tuesday of each month at the Nina City Hall, which is located at 211 Walnut Street. 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

0: Welcome back to Focus Fox Valley, 10:39 on your Tuesday. I'm Haley Tenpass. With us, this next segment is a nonprofit called Casa Esther, and we're talking more about this organization, and we'll highlight a big event this weekend for them to fundraise in the Oshkosh area as we welcome the executive director of Casa Esther to the program, Sarah Kosmicki, joining us today. Sarah, good morning. Great to meet you.
1: Good morning. Thank you so much for having me. We really appreciate this opportunity.
0: Yes, I love featuring nonprofits. I think that's such a big part of Focus Fox Valley, to be able to learn about the nonprofits in our community. And I'm always so thrilled when a newer nonprofit to me, likely not new to a lot of our listeners, but to me crosses my path, where we get a chance to highlight and learn about the work you're doing. So Sarah, tell us first the history of Casa Esther here in the Oshkosh, Greater Oshkosh area, of course, part of our Greater Fox Cities area too.
1: Yeah, so Casa Esther, when we talk about our service area, we talk about all of Winnebago County, so that definitely includes some of the Fox Cities as well. Casa Esther was founded in 2008. We're physically located out in Amro, Wisconsin, so outside of Oshkosh. And it was founded by a retired Catholic priest, Father Joe Matern, who might be known to a lot of your listeners. I feel like he's fairly locally famous. and he was retiring as a parish priest and kind of deciding what his next chapter was going to look like. And he was really inspired by the work of Dorothy Day, who founded the Catholic Worker Movement back in the 1930s. And he was also bilingual. So Father Joe speaks, he's more than bilingual, actually. He speaks English, Spanish, also a bit of Polish. And he wanted to work with some of the migrant farm working community outside of Amro, so in sort of the rural areas around Amro, lots of farmland and lots of migrant farm workers. And so he really wanted to minister to them. And so he founded Casa Esther sort of to meet that mission. And as time has gone by now, 15, 16 years later, that mission has shifted, and we still work with the immigrant community. We still have Spanish-speaking folks who work with us at Casa Esther. And we also work with other newcomer communities throughout the Fox Cities and the greater community at large. So we've kind of broadened out our mission to really all of Winnebago County.
0: That's fantastic. What is the core of help for Casa Esther?
1: Yeah, so we always talk about our work kind of organized around three pillars. And when I talk about kind of who we serve, what I'm really talking about is our basic needs distribution program. So, and what that involves is a lot of housing stability resources. So we do a lot of rental assistance, a lot of eviction prevention, homelessness prevention. Sometimes it's security deposits for people coming out of homelessness and getting back into stable housing. So a lot of our basic needs distribution program revolves around that housing stability work. We really try to be very low barrier. So we don't receive government funding. We don't have a lot of red tape around how we utilize our resources. So we're able to really meet the needs where they are. So sometimes when we get a call for help, it's with a utility bill or it's a water bill. Sometimes people need a gas card. It's a big barrier for people struggling to get to work and appointments if they don't have transportation. Sometimes it's a grocery card. A lot of our families are utilizing pantries, but there are certain things that can be harder to source at pantries, like milk or meat. We also sometimes can meet what we like to think of as really unique requests. We kind of are known amongst our partners in the community as somebody who can fill a need that nobody else can. So recently got a call from a partner at the Aging and Disability Resource Center who said, you know, we have a family who is newly in hospice, in-home hospice, and they have to have oxygen. And it's just one more expense that is really going to tip the balance for them. Mm. And we can't find an agency. It's not an overwhelming expense, but we just can't find an agency that this doesn't fit into anybody's programs. Was it something you guys could do? And we said, well, sure, you know, because we have that built-in flexibility.
0: Wow. I, so many words kind of come to mind with how you fill the gaps. You know, they're miscellaneous. They're maybe odds and ends. But for someone who is struggling maybe with a large grocery bill on top of some of those odds and ends, to know that you're able to kind of be the putty that fills that gap, that's fantastic.
1: Yeah. Yeah. That's something that we're really proud of being able to do. Another example recently, we had a woman who, had started to get her taxes prepared and ran out of ran out of resources. And she said, once I get this refund, I know I'm going to be okay, but I don't have the last little bit I need to pay to get it taken care of. And we were able to help with that. And then she was stable and on her feet then for months afterwards because we were able to help with that.
0: Yeah. You mentioned working with ADRC, for example. Are a lot of your projects kind of referral based, and how important are those partner agencies that can kind of help you with helping?
1: Yeah, we're really big on collaborating. So we work with a lot of community partners. I would say right now, I mean, the number of calls we're getting for help is going up, up, up. And I would say we are averaging, we're getting close to 120 a month of individual calls, a lot of them for housing stability resources. And the bulk of those do come as referrals from our community partners. So we work with folks from the Winnebago County Help Program, AdvoCap. We get some referrals from Levin because Levin serves the, you know, the southern Fox cities and not the Oshkosh area. So we get referrals from them, Salvation Army, St. Vincent de Paul. And we work really closely with those partners. So one of the things that I love to share about our work is that we have a certain amount of money we can spend each month for these housing stability calls. And then when it's gone, unfortunately, it's gone and we've got to wait till the next month to pick up again. But we also are part of the Winnebago Housing Collaborative. So we work with some of the partners I just mentioned, the HELP program, AdvoCap, Community Benefit Tree, Levin, that they're all part of this housing collaborative. So if I get a call mid-month and I've already utilized all of the resources I have available that month, I can bring a referral to that collaboration team. And that collaboration team, we meet weekly, and we have our own pot of funds that we have built. So I can refer to that pot of funds and still get some help for folks that I'm working with, even if I don't have the resources in-house. So not only does that collaboration team have those financial resources, but it's like, you know, hive mind. It's all of these people who have been working in housing stability for years, who have great connections, who have great ideas, who I can bring a difficult situation to, and they can say, oh, did you think about this? Or have you thought of that? So that's a really super program that we're really proud to be part of.
0: We're talking with Sarah Kosmicki, who is the executive director with Casa Esther, serving the Winnebago County area. I do want to ask about the current need right now. You mentioned up to 120 calls per month just regarding housing situations, and we are seeing really a crisis when it comes to affordable housing. We are seeing high grocery costs right now. Gas prices are wildly high as well. How does that impact your work, and are you feeling the strain of these economic struggles as well?
1: Yeah, I mean, I think when we look at the numbers of calls that we're getting and we look at last year and the year before, I mean, it's the growth is astronomical. And part of that, you know, we figure is due to the fact that more people know who we are and that we're here and that our referral partners are sending more people to us. But we also know, unfortunately, that it is showing us that the need in our community is so great. And one thing we often talk about is that, you know, so many of us are just one missed paycheck away from really being unstable. And I think that's the thing that a lot of people don't really think about. But I hear a lot from, you know, for example, single moms who are working and go out on an unpaid maternity leave and what that does to their finances. Coming back, you know, they're not getting paid, they're at home with the baby, or, you know, heaven forbid they ended up with a C-section and ended up needing to be out of work longer than they had planned. I mean, it's a car repair, you know, a car breaks down, then you miss a little bit of work because you're without transportation, you have the extra expense of that car repair, and suddenly you can't make your rent. I mean, a lot of people are just one hiccup away from really finding themselves in a financially unstable position.
0: Right. And that doesn't even also factor in your mental health through those challenges. The fact that a lot of times, you know, children are involved and their health and their transportation and their care. What people are carrying right now is a lot. And you're right. We are only one card away sometimes from being in a really unfortunate situation. And that's where Casa Esther can sometimes come in to help.
1: Yeah. Yeah. We do the best we can. And we really try to have a very personal approach. That's one of the things, you know, our founder, Dorothy Day, the founder of the Catholic Worker Movement, talked a lot about personalism. And, really try to give people our time, our attention, try to make it not a transactional situation, but really a situation where we're here and we really want to help and we really want to hear people's stories. I love hearing people's stories. Yeah. I love taking the time to hear people's stories.
0: And of course, faith might be woven into that as well. Would you say you are a faith-based organization, but that doesn't need to be a qualification to utilize your services.
1: Absolutely. Yeah. So the Catholic Worker Movement certainly has the name Catholic right there in the title.
0: Yeah.
1: We often say we're not affiliated with the Roman Catholic Church in any way. We're not technically connected with the church in any way. We use Catholic a lot in the sense of universal.
0: Sure.
1: But our founders certainly, our roots certainly are in the Catholic Church. And we do definitely try to walk the Sermon on the Mount and really live it.
0: Be the hands and feet.
1: Absolutely.
0: Yeah. All right. We'll pause here. But there's a big event coming up for you that fundraises for all the things that we've been learning about and talking about here today. So stay with us. And the Battle of the Bands benefit details are on the way. This is Focus Fox Valley.
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0: And welcome back to Focus Fox Valley. A few minutes to go here as we check in with Casa Esther in the Winnebago County area. Sarah Kosmicki, the executive director there, helping us better understand the organization, how they fill the gaps for people. And funding, of course, is something that they are always thinking of, and fundraising too, as Sarah had mentioned. They are not a organization funded by the government, so they depend on a lot of us in the community to help fundraise. So enter in the 2026 Battle of the Bands benefit this Friday at Beckett's in Oshkosh. This sounds like your signature event. Sarah, tell us a little bit about this one and how Father Joe shows up, by the way, 92 years young.
1: Yes, absolutely. So this concert, or concerts really, since we have two bands playing, is really in some ways a gift from Father Joe to the community. So the reason we started doing this Battle of the Big Bands is because Father Joe Matern himself is an accomplished jazz musician.
0: So fun.
1: Yeah, at 92 years old, he is phenomenal. I just got to hear him play sax yesterday, and he's just fantastic. He plays sax, flute, clarinet, and he's played with the big band reunion for many, many years. So that's kind of how this idea came about. He's played with the Big Band Reunion, and we thought it would be really fun to bring these two local big bands together. They have a lot of guys in common. They know each other. They have a lot of fun playing together. So we have Oshkosh's Water City Jazz Orchestra and then Nina's Big Band Reunion. And then as an added bonus, the first year the bands played, and then the second year Water City Jazz brought Erin Krebs along, and she's just fantastic.
0: Yes.
1: And so then Big Band Reunion thought, well, hey, we better bring a vocalist along too. So who better than Janet Planet.
0: Yeah. Oh.
1: So then we have these two vocalists, these great bands. Then we have Father Joe doing some soloing, and it's just a lot of fun. And the band leaders are such great energy. They're kind of ribbing each other as the night goes on and having some friendly competition between them. But it's a really, really great event, a lot of fun. Beckett's is a great venue. They have been super to work with, really generous with us. And so we're really excited to do it again.
0: So fun. A little dancing, I'd imagine.
1: Yep, a little bit of dancing. They usually play a polka for us even.
0: Well, hey, it's Oktoberfest weekend. Yeah. You might as well.
1: Yeah.
0: So fun. Tickets still available for this one?
1: So this event is free.
0: No way.
1: This event is free. People are like, how can you have a free fundraiser? But, people come and they have so much fun, and there's plenty of opportunities for them to give at the event. But we really want everyone to be there. We really want a nice, full space. This is Father Joe's gift to the community. We want everyone to be there and enjoy the music. And there will be lots, like I said, lots of opportunities for people to give the night of. We have matching funds from J.J. Keller for new and increased donations the night of the event. So we'll have people interspersed with the music. We'll have people getting up and sharing a little bit more about what we do, with lots of opportunities for people to give. We also have some raffle items. We'll have a 50-50 raffle, so it'll be a lot of fun.
0: Get to Beckett's on Friday night, everybody. Friday, September 25th, for Casa Esther, this amazing event featuring music, good food, too. You're at Beckett's.
1: Yep.
0: So.
1: Yep, free hors d'oeuvres.
0: Free hors d'oeuvres. So come on out. When does the fun begin?
1: So the doors are going to open at 6 o'clock on Friday.
0: All right. Well, Sarah, I'm so thankful we could get to know Casa Esther today and hear more about your work. If people want to follow up with what you do, maybe inquire about volunteering. We didn't even get to highlight volunteering. How can they do that?
1: Yeah, you could check out our website. It's just www.casaester.org. We also have a Facebook page. You can find us there as well.
0: Perfect. Thank you so much, Sarah, for being here today.
1: Yeah, thanks for having me. I really appreciate it.
0: Likewise. All right. With that, we'll pause. Your ABC, your local news updates are just ahead. And then Appleton Mayor Jake Woodford joining us to talk city business. That's next on Focus Fox Valley.
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3: My name is Emma. I am 13 years old. 6 years ago, I was injured in a car accident that left me paralyzed from the waist down. Last January, I got to meet my service dog, Marcia. Marcia helps me open doors. She picks up things that I can't reach. She makes me feel like together we can do anything. We are just one of the thousands of teams Canine Companions has paired together over the past 50 years. 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
18: From ABC News, I'm Michelle Franzen. At the UN General Assembly in New York City, President Trump delivered a speech to world leaders today. It included a threat against Iran on the world stage.
19: President Trump told the United Nations that he's weighing whether to, quote, annihilate Iran or strike a deal with the country.
20: Do I drive them into hell with no chance of survival and no hope of future greatness or generations? But I believe we'll make a deal right after the election. Because it doesn't make sense for them not to.
19: Trump argued that his only priority is ensuring that Iran never gets a nuclear weapon, and that the outcome of the midterms won't impact his position as negotiations continue. Peter Harlambous, ABC News.
18: The president also touted the updated security deal he says reached with Denmark and Greenland. He's expected to sign that deal today. Artificial intelligence will be a key issue for world leaders this week as concerns grow over security and safety. Google confirming its Gemini AI model hacked several companies back in May. That breach first reported by the Wall Street Journal. Former OpenAI researcher Daniel Kokoja tells ABC News AI companies should be more transparent.
21: Right now, it's the plan of Anthropic and OpenAI to make AIs that can automate the AI research process itself, and then to put hundreds of thousands of those AIs in charge of autonomously self-improving towards superintelligence.
18: A grand jury report released in the investigation into the death of Nolan Wells found there was no criminal charges warranted at this time for the Mississippi teen who went missing after a July 4th party. Officials say it was an apparent drowning.
22: An attorney representing Bart Edmiston, a friend of Wells subjected to online threats, said this story involves two tragedies. The death of Nolan Wells is a tragedy. So too is the way his friends, his community, and his state were maligned by unscrupulous charlatans and grifters who spread false and malicious lies.
18: ABC's Aaron Katursky. 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
0: Air travel in the Northeast getting back to normal as well as nationwide after a construction mistake led to a disruption of the air traffic control system at overseas major airports. Ground stops in effect for hours.
1: It all started when a circuit blew at an air traffic control facility in Philadelphia. Then repair crews discovered that the 600-foot backup fiber optic line in New Jersey was damaged too, impacting radio and radar communications for Newark Liberty Airport and Philadelphia International Airport.
0: ABC's Gio Benitez. Another person has died in ICE custody, according to an advisory of the Department of Homeland Security sent to lawmakers. The 36-year-old immigrant from Costa Rica found unresponsive last week at the Winfield Correctional Center in Louisiana. DHS said he had a criminal record. ABC News has not verified the claims. It's the 55th death of someone in ICE custody this year. Cries for accountability after a delivery driver was shot by ICE agents in Texas Sunday.
9: Neither ICE nor DHS has offered details about the wounding of Wilbur Rafael Garces Perez, who was shot while behind the wheel of his car alongside an Austin highway. ICE policy itself says, quote, deadly force may not be used solely to prevent the escape of a fleeing suspect. Civil rights groups and two members of Congress are calling for the creation of an independent body to review use of force incidents by ICE and to refer potential violations to prosecutors.
0: ABC's Jim Ryan. I'm Michelle Franzen, ABC News.
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26: Good morning. It's a mostly cloudy 57 degrees at 11:05. I'm Landon Moore. The Winter County Area School District is looking for an interim administrator. The school board approves a search process as Administrator Peggy Larson remains on leave. Larson was suspended by the school board in August pending the results of an internal investigation. The nature of the investigation has not been released to the

0: area. Tonight's measure would create such an area for the Sawdust District south of the Fox River. Councilmember Alec Lefebvre says bars and businesses on the south side deserve the same benefits provided to establishments along North Main Street.
1: As someone who lives on the south side, I'm glad to see us looking at ways to support businesses in that part of the city. Our downtown Dora District has been popular, and I think that there's a real opportunity to build on that success and extend some of those benefits to the south side as well.
0: The north side Oshkosh Dora covers a portion of Main Street just north of the Fox River. A Green Bay animal shelter appears to have found a new home. In a Facebook post, officials with Safe Haven Pet Sanctuary say they have accepted an offer to purchase a former funeral home in the 800 block of South Fisk Street. Safe Haven has been operating out of a church after its former building was condemned by the city due to damage from a severe weather event back in June. The shelter hopes to open the new location by the end of the year, pending the finalization of the purchase. Your First Alert forecast from Action 2 News is next.
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4: It's the first official day of fall, and it's going to be cool and breezy. A high near 62 degrees with a mix of sun and clouds. Tonight, mostly clear, cool and crisp with a low of 46. Some 30s in the North Woods, maybe a bit of frost towards the upper Michigan border. Tomorrow, a little warmer, 66 and mostly sunny. From the WBY First Alert Weather Center, I'm meteorologist Steve Balon.
5: Thank you, Steve. 57 degrees, mostly cloudy skies here in Appleton from the Myron Construction Studios of WHBY. 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

0: Good morning. Once again, welcome in Focus Box Valley, joining you on this crisp fall morning. As the first day of fall approaches around 7:30 this evening, I believe. I do miss my weather chats with the First Alert team. One thing that was kind of taken away from me in this shift change to the 10 to noon hour. But that's okay. That means more time for conversations, more time to focus on the Fox Valley again. Good morning. Mayor Woodford with us today.
1: Hello.
0: Good morning to you.
1: On this day of the autumnal equinox.
0: Indeed.

0: Indeed. Indeed. Sometimes, folks, I wish you could hear the conversations that Mayor Woodford and I have before we hop on the air. We were doing a little research on a phrase.
1: Yeah. Well, I you said something, and I said heavens.
0: Because I wasn't feeling well last week, and you inquired about it,
1: yeah.
0: I think.
1: Yeah, yeah. And then I said heavens.
0: And I said heavens to Betsy, one of my favorite phrases.
1: Heavens to Betsy.
0: Where does it originate, though?
1: Mm-hmm. Mm-hmm.
0: Listeners, do you know the origin story of this phrase? It's been around, what I can find, since the 1850s.
1: Old school.
0: Very old school. Yeah.
1: Heavens to Betsy. We love a heavens to Betsy. For Pete's sake.
0: A mild exclamation of surprise.
1: Mm-hmm.
0: Yeah.
1: It is. It's mild.
0: It is very mild.
1: Yeah.
0: Anyways.
1: Heavens to Betsy.
0: Yes. I am feeling better, though. Thank you for asking.
1: Good.
0: Some listeners have asked about it, too. I still don't sound 100% better, but I'm feeling way better.
1: Well, don't sell yourself short. You sound all right.
0: Tomorrow on Focus Box Valley, it's a focus on health with ThetaCare, and we're talking about fall germs.
1: Timely.
0: And I said, oops.
1: Timely.
0: I've already been bitten, but it's okay. We're doing better. The kids are doing great. We're back in activities. We're back to school. All the things. By the way, need to shout out our 11 o'clock sponsor here for a moment, Mayor Woodford. Please indulge me for a bit. Hooper Law Office, thank you so much. 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Just massive comfort for my husband and I, for our children, and I cannot recommend the team at Hooper Law Office enough. 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
1: We're all about the old-fashioned phrases today. Get our affairs in order. That's an old-fashioned
0: probably
1: phrase. So get up off the Davenport and get your affairs in order.
0: Yes,
1: for Pete's sake.
0: And
1: I'm sorry.
0: we're also going to use a little bumper music later on in the show that harkens back to a time of millennial joy for Jake and I.
1: Mm-hmm.
0: Okay. We also have some city business to attend to.
1: That we do.
0: Lots going on. We just had the Chamber President, Becky Bartosik, in studio earlier this morning. Big weekend ahead of us. Oktoberfest weekend.
1: Yes.
0: Mayor Woodford, you have a special role in that weekend, and you're joined by some colleagues from across the Fox Cities. Tell us a little bit about what you're looking forward to this weekend.
1: Well, it is, of course, Oktoberfest. We have License to Cruise on Friday evening, so that's always a nice time, too. So on Saturday morning, 27th of September, we are beginning with the traditional beer toast. And so this is
0: 26th, by the way.
1: Is it? Is it 26th?
0: Yeah,
1: excuse
0: Saturday's
1: me.
0: The 26th.
1: Wow, okay, got ahead of myself. So Saturday morning, traditional beer toast at 9 o'clock in the morning. So it's the inaugural beer of the day, and one of, I think, probably the only time in any given year that I'm drinking a beer at 9 o'clock in the morning. But start with a traditional beer toast and a little bit of polka, and then over to the Friends of the Appleton Fire Department booth for a bowl of chili.
0: Of course.
1: Really is the Oktoberfest breakfast of champions. And so it'll be a great day. And so looking forward to seeing folks out.
0: I have an idea for you.
1: Oh.
0: Have you ever dipped your tiger paw into the chili?
1: I have not, but that... Have you?
0: I'm going to now.
1: Okay.
0: It just came to me.
1: So how's about you try it and then let me know how it is? Because I'm not taking the bait.
0: You're not taking it?
1: I'm not.
0: You don't think a little sweetness in that chili?
1: I mean, that could be good.
0: It's going to be really good.
1: That could be good.
0: It's really good.
1: But also, this is a very traditional event and combination. I think that's one of the things I love about events in the community, is that we all have our sort of traditions, and this has become one of mine. So, you know, the 9 o'clock beer and then on to a bowl of chili. Again, things I don't tend to consume before noon. But for Oktoberfest, yeah, we're going to do that. And then it's a day of festivities downtown, lots of bands and food, entertainment. And we just appreciate all of the effort that goes into putting this on, and the fact that this event aims to provide support and resources to our community. And that's a longstanding tradition for this event. So looking forward to seeing everybody downtown. As always, I'll remind you that there are lots of different ways to get to and from downtown, and also some places where you can park that are convenient. So first of all, please, if you're going to drink, do so responsibly. There are, of course, rideshare services and transportation services that are available, and please do avail yourselves of those if you're planning to come down and tie one on, as it were. If you are coming downtown and just going to spend a little bit of time, you can park in any one of our three parking structures downtown. It's a convenient way to park. I know that there's sometimes aversion to parking in a ramp, but it is a convenient way to park. And so we also have a new payment system for our ramps, so hopefully a little bit more streamlined. We still have cash kiosks in the elevator lobbies, but the parking ramps are a great way to go if you're coming downtown for Oktoberfest, because there will be a lot of people, and we're looking forward to seeing everybody.
0: It's going to be a great day.
1: It's going to be a great day.
0: I know it might be tough to find you, but maybe we'll see you there.
1: I'll be around.
0: Okay.
1: I'll be around.
0: Yeah, we'll be at that new country stage with WHBY and The Score all day, so that's where I'll be hanging out. Hope to see you folks there. And when we come back from the break, more City of Appleton topics with Appleton Mayor Jake Woodford. If you have a question for him, you are welcome to call in or text in. Number here, 920-281-1150. We're back in just a moment. This Friday from 10 a.m. to noon, join WHBY at Going to Pieces by the Quilting Connection on Northland Avenue for their customer appreciation event with me, Haley Tenpass, and Focus Fox Valley live on location. 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

0: Welcome back to Focus Box Valley with Appleton Mayor Jake Woodford joining us here today. And you mentioned last week you were knocked down with a cold. I said, yes, but I got up again.
1: You got up again.
0: And Chumbawamba.
1: Thank you, Chumbawamba, for the inspiration.
0: Oh, goodness. All right. If you've got a question for Mayor Woodford, I'll remind you, phone lines are open and a great chance for you to check in with the mayor. He's here for you now. We've got a lot to talk about, and I want to start with some proposed zoning code changes, Mayor Woodford, because there's a meeting tomorrow that will be discussing this. And as the city wrote on your social media page, a great way to communicate with a lot of constituents, one of our goals as a city is to erase barriers to housing development. Mm-hmm. These zoning proposals represent 8 changes that support that goal. And a lot of the considerations in front of city council, or the plan commission, I should say, come from community, city, and stakeholder input that was adopted in November of 2025. So remind us of maybe how we've gotten here and what is ahead for the plan commission tomorrow.
1: Yeah, well, the issue of housing in particular has been front and center for us for the last few years, and this goes back to a task force that I convened now 3 years ago, and the purpose of that work was to look at potential opportunities for us to reduce those barriers to housing development in the city of Appleton. Government regulation plays a role, albeit maybe a small one in some cases, but certainly can play a role in inhibiting the development of housing. There are lots of factors that come into play and can make it challenging to develop housing. Most importantly, the cost of material and labor to build housing. But in any case, we started with a process to look at city policies and process. And that group generated a set of recommendations. Some of those are things that were more administrative in nature and process-oriented. Others were bigger issues that really tie to our comprehensive plan, which is sort of our guide as a city when it comes to future land use and development and connects to our zoning code. So comprehensive plan was updated and adopted last fall, and we've been working our way through implementation of our comprehensive plan. And so this represents another step in that process, and that is taking a look at some of the zoning code issues that emerged as we went through the process. So these updates to the zoning code are, as we said, aimed at eliminating or reducing barriers to housing development. So it's things like clarifying our code when it comes to secondary dwellings, so basically adding more housing to your lot. Minimum lot size to construct a duplex. This is another area where we've had to issue special use permits, things like that, extra process that folks have had to go through if they want to develop in this style. So minimum lot sizes and maximum lot sizes, particularly minimum lot sizes and setbacks, tend to be inhibitors of certain types of housing development. These changes would also aim to expand zero lot line development. That is basically when you have no lot line between owner-occupied or dwelling units. So townhouses would be an example of this. So again, trying to clarify where that's allowed and make that more widely applicable across the city by allowing zero lot line development in all of our districts. Removing residential design requirements. So this involves minimum square footage, roof pitch, and width of residential dwelling. So these are all things that were enshrined in code and can make it challenging to build new housing. So currently under our code, and I'll just talk about the residential design requirements as one particular example. So right now in our code, there's a minimum square footage of 900 square feet if the unit is one story, or 700 square feet for the first floor of a two-story home. So these are very specific and prescriptive.
0: Yeah.
1: And what we're proposing is zero minimum square footage. So housing, Why?
0: So like a tiny house.
1: Right. So, I mean, really, if the house is otherwise compliant, why do we need to specify in our code minimum square footage? The other is roof pitches. So right now, roof pitches must have a minimum of a 4 to 12 slope. We are recommending zero minimum roof pitch. But again, as long as the house is properly designed and constructed, you know, it accounts for snow loading, and any other issues, wind, if those things are accounted for and compliant with building codes, why does the code need to specify a roof pitch? And then, the width of a home must be a minimum of 25 feet. Again, sort of an arbitrary distinction when we really think about it. So these are the kinds of changes that we're bringing forward for the Plan Commission's consideration and Council's consideration, and all of them aimed at trying to facilitate the development of housing in our community of different types and styles, yeah. You know, as needs and affordability change.
0: How has this been received so far, and what are you hopeful for when it comes to these proposed changes?
1: Well, there's certainly sensitivity when we start getting into zoning code conversations. I think sometimes there's an anxiety that making changes to the zoning code is going to radically change the look and feel of a community. And while I recognize those concerns, I think it's also important to note that the vast majority of these kinds of projects are going to take place on, you know, individual lots in very specific circumstances. And so our expectation is not that, oh, we're going to bring forward this set of zoning changes and then everything is going to change. That's not really how this works. And I think there's some good examples of that from other places. So Minneapolis is a great case study in this. The city a few years back went through what they called a comprehensive upzoning, and so they changed the zoning designations across the entire city, and there was a lot of concern about, oh, well, this is going to radically change the city, and there's going to be all this housing development built in ways that don't make sense in these neighborhoods, and in fact, that didn't happen. Similarly, here in Appleton, we updated our code a few years ago to allow for accessory dwelling units. That is a secondary dwelling unit built on a single family residential lot. And what we found is that very few of them have been built to date. And the zoning codes that were in place even after that change inhibited the development of those kinds of units. So even folks who would have liked to do it ran into other challenges in the zoning code. So these things tend to be incremental in nature, and our hope is that through a combination of different strategies, we can help move the needle when it comes to housing development.
0: All right. Tomorrow morning is when that plan commission will meet, and then it will go on to the city council, if approved.
1: We get together. Plan commission will be in the afternoon.
0: Oh, 3:30,
1: actually,
0: yes.
1: Tomorrow. Yeah, 3:30 tomorrow afternoon. So that is an open public meeting, and you're welcome to come. I will also say to your question about how are folks reacting or responding, part of the reason we put out this information on social media is because the agenda and materials for this are very dense, and there's a lot of technical language, and we are trying to be more proactive about sharing information and potential actions that the council might take. So in this case, we're trying this out. And so, you know, we'd also appreciate feedback on the information that we've shared and the way we're sharing it as we try to continue to improve in the ways that we communicate and engage with the community.
0: All right. Well, we'll pause it on housing development. I want to shift now to something that was just approved, which is, simply put, dogs in bars.
1: Yeah.
0: Let's talk about this. The city of Appleton will now allow patrons to bring dogs into bars or taverns that don't serve food, mm-hmm. provided they get approval, the tavern that is, from mm-hmm. the city's health department. Mm-hmm. Let's talk a little bit about what this means, the nuance in it, and have we had any taverns that have started to look into this?
1: Mm-hmm, yeah. Mm-hmm. So this has been an ongoing discussion with some establishments in Appleton for a couple of years. And so after some work on the part of one of our alders who represents a couple of these businesses, the alder worked with the health department to try and find a safe and healthy path forward to make this happen. And so as you mentioned, there are some distinctions here. And one of those, of course, the most important is that the tavern or bar cannot serve food. And there is a process for opting in for establishments. So this is not a case where, now, okay, this has been updated, and you can bring your dog wherever you want. It's still up to the establishment to get in contact with the Appleton Health Department and get approval. Once they have that, it's up to business owners to then manage that on their property. So just for listeners who are hearing this, it's still advisable, you know, at the very least, to check ahead of time, check online or call an establishment before you show up with your dog just to make sure. But we do have a couple of businesses that have, at the very least, expressed interest. And as I understand it, OPE is already in the process of getting what they need to allow for dogs at their business, a relatively new business in the community. But there are some who've expressed interest.
0: Interesting. My question is probably really nuanced, but would that apply to serving, you know, mixed nuts or, you know, pretzels at the bar, you know, popcorn?
1: Yeah, as it was explained in the meeting, yeah.
0: Okay.
1: There are some restrictions, and business owners will have to navigate that with the health department. Some of that is just that really is coming from state code, so we have to be compliant. But there is a path for allowing dogs in taverns, but we just advise that any business owner who's interested get in touch with the Appleton Health Department to get more detail and understand what that process looks like.
0: Interesting. I actually just looked up OPE Brewing Company because I want to interview them. I know they're a newer business, mm-hmm. and on their Facebook page, which I believe represents the West Dallas location. Mm. They share super dog friendly brewery. That's in their first sentence. Mm-hmm. So I can see why they'd perhaps want to bring that to their new Appleton location as well.
1: Yes. And the business owner did come and share that they've had good success with this model in West Dallas. And it is also up to patrons who want to go to establishments. If this is something that you like, then awesome. If it's something that you don't like, you don't want to encounter dogs when you're out and about, also good to know that it's possible. And, you know, if it's not something you like, then I think, you know, business owners who opt into this understand folks might take their business elsewhere.
0: Well, it brought in an interesting conversation in cubicle, actually, because I have three kids. Now, I'm not bringing my kids to taverns all across, you know, Appleton, mm-hmm. per se.
1: Yeah,
0: but
1: keep that to Hortonville.
0: But a brewing company, those sometimes can be really fun places with games. And bag toss or you know, volleyball, a sand pit, whatever the case. Mm-hmm. But my children actually aren't big fans of dogs.
1: Yeah.
0: So we've kind of had that, you know, discussion, a little bit of what that might look like for our family and how we choose to go places too. Mm-hmm. Maybe a place that allows dogs will just be a date night spot, right? You know, and you know, we have to figure that out too as patrons. So an interesting one with the city of Appleton. We'll leave it there.
1: Yeah, and the code, I will just say, I know you want to move on, but the rules say that dogs may be served water at the bars, and so that is true for all dogs. So it doesn't matter if your dog is 3 years old or not, only water.
0: Well, hey, in dog years, that is 21.
1: I'm saying. I saw the wheels turning.
0: Okay, wait a second, Matt.
1: Seven, 21.
0: All right, we'll pause here. More to come, including budget season for the city of Appleton. And the challenges and excitement brewing for budget season. More to come here with the City of Appleton and Mayor Woodford after the break.
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3: Chances are you've been noticing an influx of dragonflies over the past few weeks as fall migration of several dragonfly species heats up. All this week on In the Midwest Garden, I'm talking about fantastic migrations of fall. Today, the dragonflies. Even from your own backyard, you can enjoy the dragonfly migrations of September. Many people aren't even aware that dragonflies migrate. Not all species, of course, but several of our largest dragonfly species make the journey south each year during September and October. They are heading to the southern states, some even as far as the Caribbean and Central and South America. The biggest and most famous dragonfly migrant is the green darner dragonfly. This is the large, common dragonfly colored in green and blue. The wingspan of this dragonfly may reach 6 inches across. It's our largest species here in the Midwest. Beginning in late summer and continuing through much of the fall season, green darners migrate south through the Midwest. They are especially abundant along Lake Shores, where they follow the shoreline south on their migration route. Throughout the day, dragonflies continually parade south along the shore. During the evening, activity really begins to pick up as dragonflies begin to gather in areas thick with trees where they will roost for the night. Much like monarchs, dragonflies gather together and rest among the branches overnight. Some of these roosts may be quite impressive, containing hundreds, if not thousands, of dragonflies. At sunrise, with the warmth of the morning sun, the dragonflies lift off to continue on their journey. Black saddlebags are another migratory dragonfly with a large saddle-like pattern in black on the lower wing. Enjoy exploring the migrations of September with me all this week on In the Midwest Garden.
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11: During his UN address, President Trump talks about the next big decision concerning Iran. We'll have the latest. Also, the Brewers and Phillies series, we're getting down there now. Highlights coming up. Also, the Packers back to practice getting ready for Atlanta. We'll check the latest First Alert weather. Much more right here Wednesday.
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0: An incredible day for a great cause. Here's a look back at the year's U.S. Venture Open on WHBY.
12: I think it's just so empowering and impactful when you see that room filled with people with that common purpose and how we can all collectively work on that. I think that's what really ignites my spirit and say this is why we keep doing this year after year.
0: Thanks to your unbelievable generosity, this year's U.S. Venture Open raised nearly $5.4 million to end poverty in Northeast Wisconsin. 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

0: Focus Fox Valley, connecting you to local government. We have Appleton Mayor Jake Woodford in studio today. Call in, text in at 920-281-1150 if you'd like to be part of the program or ask a question to what we are chatting about here today. And we'll get into a couple of, I guess, heavier topics for the moment, Mayor Woodford. I want to ask a little bit about ALPR technology, and I know this is a discussion that's not exclusive to Appleton. Nearly every community is having discussions, many of them breaking contracts or deciding not to go with Flock in particular. But the automated license plate reader technology still exists with Beyond Brands, Beyond Flock. And I do want to ask a little bit about what the city might be considering or has considered with elimination or cancellation of the Flock contracts.
1: So Appleton parted way with Flock back in May, and the cameras were shut down and removed at the end of June, or at, it would have been the end of June. So we currently do not have ALPR cameras in the city of Appleton, and while there was some initial exploration as we were considering different options in the lead up to parting ways with Flock and shortly thereafter. At this point, we are not currently pursuing automated license plate readers in the city of Appleton. Part of that is that the Common Council has been engaged in a deeper policy conversation about these. And so Chief Olson and I have been very clear that while that process is pending, while those discussions are ongoing, we are not actively seeking a new vendor for automated license plate reader cameras. There are a lot of benefits to this technology for legitimate law enforcement purposes, and they have proven to be a very useful tool for our community and for many others. On the other hand, there are significant concerns about how they get used, what happens with the data, and how communities can effectively manage that. And those are important conversations to be had, and I think it's a really good example of a place where technology has significantly outpaced policy. And so as it currently stands, we're not currently exploring other automated license plate reader options, and we may in the future, but for the time being, these policy discussions are important, and the community's input is absolutely essential. So that needs to be, those conversations need to be had, and policy needs to be established before we would go back down that path.
0: All right. If you have concerns about this technology, contact City Hall, contact your elder person, and make your voice heard. That's one simple way to share your thoughts. Yeah. All right. Well, we'll roll into budget season. I know that that's a huge part of the fourth quarter for the city of Appleton here. And as I was chatting with Jonathan Krause a little bit, he said, you know, there's been some challenges that you've been told about, priorities. We are curious about those. And will there be opportunity for public comment or consideration when it comes to the 2027 budget and the budget process that is to come? Where are we at so far?
1: Yeah, so we are, of course, deep in the budget process. It really gets going in the spring with our initial planning work and budget development over the course of the summer. And every year we have a challenging budget, you know. So we say this, and communities say this, and it's absolutely true. So every year is a challenge because we have costs that continue to increase, and so that's cost of labor and supplies, materials, and equipment. All of that continues to increase, and it increases at a rate faster than new revenue. And so that creates a squeeze in every single budget that we put together as a city. And so this budget will be no exception that way. We've worked with the Common Council ahead of time to consider options that would allow us to continue to deliver the services that we have been delivering. And The Common Council has been supportive of those efforts to try and free up general fund dollars by moving vehicle purchase expenses into our capital budget, that is our debt. And so we will incorporate some of those changes into this budget in the interest of preserving the services that we provide as a community. But I will say, every year it gets harder and harder to do that. And every single budget requires prioritization, and it requires difficult choices and holding back on things that we see need for in the community, that we want to do, that our community is asking for, but we just simply don't have the resources to do it. So, you know, we're in a dynamic in Wisconsin with Wisconsin municipalities where we're really not talking about adding new. We're talking about how do we preserve? How do we maintain what we have? And we've really been in that kind of maintenance perspective, you know, trying to prevent decline for Wisconsin communities for many years. And local leaders, myself included, have been raising awareness of this issue. We've raised that awareness with our state legislators, and we'll continue to advocate for changes in the way that we fund local government in Wisconsin, because quite frankly, our system is broken. And I do not believe that the answer is simply removing levy limits, because we're already heavily property tax burdened in the state of Wisconsin. And there are other ways to fund local government and support the work that we do, whether that's shared revenue or as allowing municipalities to diversify their revenue streams. But in any case, a very challenging budget cycle, as they always are. That being said, our objectives going into this budget were to maintain and are to maintain the services that our community depends on, and to continue to support the people who do that work, to maintain the workforce that we have at the City of Appleton, and retain the great people that we have. We have an incredible team of people at the City of Appleton, and we want to make sure that we retain that quality workforce. So that means maintaining our competitiveness when it comes to compensation and benefits, making sure that we appropriately equip and supply our employees, and that we maintain the quality of life that our community has come to expect. And that's what our residents invest in through their property tax dollars. And so this budget will be a reflection of that ongoing investment on the part of the community. So from a process standpoint, we will present the budget to the council the first meeting in October. And from there, council will begin reviewing budgets, sharing their questions and feedback with staff. And there will be conversations in the committees of jurisdiction. Then on Halloween, we have our budget workshop. So that's called Budget Saturday.
0: That's
1: so
0: scary.
1: Yeah, spooky. So we will be doing Budget Saturday on the 31st. And then there'll be a public hearing. I'm also doing a public listening session just ahead of that Budget Saturday. We'll be sharing more information on city social media and our website about opportunities to engage. But as always, I also have office hours, and I'm happy to get connected with constituents.
0: You know, to zoom out just a little bit, you mentioned policy change on a statewide level, and I can't help but think of this being brought in during an election season as well. Yeah. What should people who are voting consider as funding concerns from a state level approach their decision in the ballot? You know, yeah. I'm curious about that connection there.
1: Well, I think anytime we're thinking about casting a ballot, we should be thinking about our own priorities, you know, for ourselves and for our communities, and you know, asking questions, if not directly of candidates, you know, looking for what they've said about their support of the things that we think are important, that we care about. And so, you know, what I'll also say is that no matter who gets elected where, we need to have these conversations, and we need to engage with each other. So I don't look at an election as, well, this is going to determine who I'm going to talk to or not. I will talk to and work with anybody and advocate to anybody in the interests of our community. And that doesn't, that has no, their political affiliation's got no bearing on that. I I think this is a challenging issue because it's when we talk about local government funding, because it is not one size fits all. We have lots of different communities of different sizes and perspectives across the state. Appleton is the sixth largest city in the state of Wisconsin. So our concerns and needs and interests might look a little bit different from other smaller communities, but we also all work together and we work within this broader community of the state of Wisconsin. And so I don't see this as a zero-sum game where if Appleton wins, somebody else has to lose. And I think sometimes these conversations get boiled down into that kind of dynamic, and that makes it really easy for legislators to say, you know what, we're just going to keep things the way they are.
0: All right, we'll pause here. Wrapping things up with Mayor Woodford after the break here on Focus Fox Valley.
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0: Focus Fox Valley, wrapping things up. Quick highlights of some great news for the city of Appleton and gratitude to the outgoing poet laureate in the city of Appleton. But we welcome in the new poet laureate, Megan Gannon, just introduced Thursday, September 17th. Very cool. And thank you to Catherine Caffell, who ended that incredible two-year term.
1: Yes, yes. This is still a relatively new program for us in the city of Appleton, but appreciate all of the good work that that Catherine did for us and for the community. Just an amazing outreach effort and a really good start to our new Poet Laureate program. So, yes, we are excited to welcome Megan Gannon, who will be serving as our second Poet Laureate, and had the opportunity to hear some of her work at an event last week. She is an extremely gifted poet, and I'm excited to see what she does with this role, and we're looking forward to supporting her as she does. So, really, really good things happening in the city of Appleton.
0: Well, Mayor Woodford, thank you for being here today. Always appreciate our time. Perhaps we'll see you at Oktoberfest this weekend. If not, have a great weekend.
1: Thank you. You too.
0: Thank you. With that, we'll pause and say goodbye for Focus Fox Valley. More in the midday, though, is coming up. Live interview around 12:45 with one of the candidates for Wisconsin's 56th Assembly District, Grace Abbott, joining Zach Morris, and more in the midday. Tomorrow on Focus Fox Valley, a focus on health with BetaCare and a pediatrician back with us, talking all the sickness that's going around, indeed, including mine. We'll talk more, though, with Dr. Budiasi. Also, Volunteer Fox Cities with ways you can volunteer, including for Rally for the Valley, and the YMCA of the Fox Cities, Sue Pulowski joining us, and we cannot wait to connect with Sue. All that coming your way on a Wednesday edition of Focus Fox Valley. Until then, if you're able to, make it a lovely day. Bye-bye.
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7: There's only one reason, and that's David Crowley. David Crowley gave tablets to every inmate in Milwaukee County, regardless of their crime. 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A triple murder suspect used one to intimidate a witness. Another inmate accessed child pornography. And who signed off on the program? David Crowley. Not once. 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
12: From ABC News, I'm Michelle Franzen. As the war with Iran nears the 7-month mark, President Trump delivering a speech today to world leaders at the UN General Assembly and re-upping his threat against Iran.
13: At the United Nations General Assembly Tuesday, President Trump says he has a, quote, big decision to make on Iran, whether to make a deal or...
14: Do I annihilate the Islamic Republic and do it quickly, never giving them a chance to kill and destroy people and countries again.
13: The president has made threats before to launch a massive strike against Iran, only to not follow through, saying a deal was close. There is no indication right now that Iran wants to make a deal. And the president also said he doesn't think the war will end until after the midterm elections. Karen Travers, ABC News, the White House.
12: The war with Iran driving oil, diesel, and gas prices up, along with consumer goods. And beef prices soaring in Texas, where barbecue is king due to President Trump's policies and tariffs.
15: The latest report from the government shows the price of sirloin steak in August at $14.35 a pound, which is actually down from July. As for the long-term trends, says Corpus Christi barbecue restaurant owner David Page,
16: the beef prices have gone up in the last 2 years about 40%, and that is a killer.
15: Fellow restaurateur William Paul Sissimus refuses to raise his prices.
17: I would rather just swallow it.
15: But he has taken beef ribs off his menu. Jim Ryan, ABC News.
12: In Mississippi, the grand jury reviewing the evidence in the death of Nolan Wells concluded there are no criminal charges warranted at this point, according to a report released. The grand jury found the 18-year-old's death was consistent with drowning. Wells went missing during a July 4th boating trip with friends. Civil rights attorney Ben Crump represents the Wells family, calling for the investigation to remain open.
18: If it was your child, you would want the investigation to stay open and active.
12: Crump says the family still needs answers about his death. You're listening to ABC News.
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12: Airports in the Northeast working to catch up from yesterday's cancellations and delays that caused a cascade nationwide. Caused by an equipment outage at the Regional Air Traffic Control Center that oversees flights at Newark Liberty and Philadelphia Internationals. ABC's Gio Benitez says the backup system also failed.
20: New Jersey Transit saying one of their construction crews accidentally damaged the fiber optic cable, saying, "We've been made aware that this cable served as a backup to a primary circuit system that failed." Nearly 100 flights diverted, some coming from Europe forced to turn around over the Atlantic, others stuck on the tarmac. Long lines of planes crowding near the runways, thousands of passengers stranded.
12: Airlines say travelers should track the status of their flights and make sure they allow extra time. Severe weather, also on the East Coast today, could impact travel. Today, the summer haze fades into fall colors, and leaf peeping season could turn out to be a banner year. Here's ABC's Sherry Preston with the roadmap.
21: The last 2 years in the Northeast, drought conditions led to a rather meh leaf season. This year, however, it has the potential to be spectacular, says Yankee Magazine fall foliage reporter Jim Slagle. In parts of the West, including Idaho, Montana, and Colorado, prolonged dry weather means fall colors are out early, but because of drought conditions, could be a little muted. Drought also expected to affect conditions in the upper Midwest, places like Wisconsin's Northwoods and Michigan's Upper Peninsula.
12: I'm Michelle Franz in ABC News.
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25: Good afternoon. It's a partly cloudy 61 degrees at 12:05. I'm Landon Moore.
0: As municipalities across the Fox Valley terminate their contracts with Flock Safety for use of their automated license plate reader cameras, it may not mean the technology is going away completely. Nina Mayor Brian Borchardt says they remain open to using the cameras so long as they come with greater guarantees of safety for the data they collect.
1: Before we reinstate something or look for a new product, we're going to wait to make sure what that technology's laws or regulations are going to be behind it. If that is something that we're able to do, we'll certainly have a citizens advisory group to have conversations about making sure that some of the concerns they already have had about Flock are going to be addressed, making sure that not only do we keep Nina safe, but also your information, and so that you feel comfortable.
0: There are bills in the state legislature that could establish laws governing the use and storage of license plate reader camera data. The city of Oshkosh may authorize a second designated outdoor refreshment area. The current Dora covers several

0: Wisconsin Judicial Commission to provide more specifics on the allegations of misconduct it has leveled against him. The commission filed 9 counts against Wold earlier this year, alleging he made derogatory statements about criminal defendants in a cable access TV interview, threatened defense attorneys that did not endorse him for re-election, and chastised a witness in open court. In Wold's response, he claims the commission has not provided enough specifics on the alleged victims in those incidents. The Wisconsin Supreme Court, which is handling the complaint, has not scheduled any hearings. The attorney seeking to block the release of evidence in the criminal case against Green Bay Packers running back Josh Jacobs will have to refile his motion on the matter. Judge Mark Hammer says the request was not in proper form, as the attorney for the victim in the case is appealing a previous request to seal the case. Jacobs was convicted on misdemeanor charges of battery and criminal damage to property in connection with an altercation with his girlfriend at a Hobart home back in May. The victim wants the case sealed to prevent public access to evidence collected in the case, citing privacy and health concerns. The matter is set for a hearing on Thursday. A NINA organization is working to help youth sextortion victims as cases continue to rise. Reach Counseling teen advocate Al John says anyone who falls victim to sextortion should not be afraid to speak out.
1: When you come to me, there's not a lot of pressure because I'm not a mandated reporter, so I'm able to provide you with options and have open and honest conversations with you that aren't going to lead anywhere unless you want them to lead there.
0: John adds that new predatory scams have emerged, which involve bad actors charging money while pretending they can erase or fix compromised material. A Marinette man will spend 12 years in prison for providing drugs to an Ashwaubenon overdose victim. Michael Franklin is also sentenced in Brown County Court to 12 years on extended supervision for first-degree reckless homicide and bail jumping. Franklin sold fentanyl to a woman found dead in an Ashwaubenon hotel room back in February of 2024. And it's PFAS Awareness Week across Wisconsin. Reporter Sean Maloney has more.
2: Governor Tony Evers and the Wisconsin Department of Natural Resources are highlighting ongoing efforts to address contamination from the so-called forever chemicals. The state recently released $125 million from Wisconsin's PFAS Trust Fund and another $10 million in settlement money to assist communities affected by contamination. PFAS have been used for decades in products ranging from nonstick cookware to firefighting foam, and can persist in the environment for years. The awareness campaign runs through Friday and includes public education on reducing exposure. Sean Maloney, Wisconsin Radio Network.
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0: Now, here's your First Alert weather on WHBY.
1: On this first day of autumn, it will certainly feel like it, with daytime highs stuck in the low to mid-60s. Clouds will decrease throughout the day. We'll stay a little breezy. At times, those gusts could approach 20 miles per hour. Overnight, those winds will weaken, allowing conditions to really get cool. Temperatures in the northwards in the upper 30s, elsewhere in the low to mid-40s under a mostly clear sky. From the WBAY First Alert Weather Center, I'm meteorologist Kyle Eck.
2: Current conditions in Appleton from the Myron Construction Studio of WHBY. Mostly cloudy and 62 in Appleton. In Oshkosh, fair and 61. And in Green Bay, mostly cloudy and 60. And Far Hurling Clark Law Firm traffic report. Nothing to mention in Appleton, Green Bay, and Oshkosh. We'll have sports with PJ coming up with more in the midday. But first, it's Your Money Now.
3: I'm Dan Loney with Your Money Now. The anti-fraud task force led by Vice President J.D. Vance is set to remove hundreds of thousands of Affordable Care Act enrollees because those people don't meet the eligibility requirements or don't exist at all. According to the Wall Street Journal, the expectation is that 760,000 individual accounts will be purged, with a cost savings of around $2.2 billion in taxpayer funds.

0: some of the enrollments include people who don't even know that they are enrolled. Shares of GameStop are up 4.5% today. The video game retailer disclosed that CEO Ryan Cohen purchased 1.1 million shares of the company with a price tag of $26 million. GameStop shares are up 30% in the last month. Profits were up last quarter with a boost from its stake in eBay. Wall Street stocks are mixed across the board right now. The Dow Industrial Average in the red, down by more than 200 points. Meanwhile, the NASDAQ is on the plus side, up by more than 50. And that's your money now.
1: $5,000. 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
5: The Dow Jones is down 231. The S&P 500 is only down 1. With the NASDAQ 100 up 162. And oil is up 72 cents to $96.50 per barrel.
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5: BJ joins us for sports on More in the Midday. And the first injury report came out for the Packers, and nothing too surprising. We knew certain players were not going to participate, even though they didn't have practice. It was just assumed because I don't think a team actually practices the day after, during recovery day, after you play on Sunday. But for as far as the big ones you look at, Aaron Banks, guard, because remember, he had that knee injury going into the game, left with a toe injury. I don't think he'll be able to go for this week. And we know about Zach Bacobiwelli that he's probably looking at IR, if not out for the season with a knee injury.
7: Yeah, we'll probably find out a little bit more today when they actually have a practice. And they said, it could be an estimation of what's on here. But you're right, Zach. It is kind of problemsome right now. Looks like Jager Burton will get his first career start at one of the spots because right now they need somebody to step up and help out on that line with Banks. Yeah, I think short week here too. If you can hold him out and somehow, you know, make it work with that line, probably for the long run as well. You know, you get about 10 days off after Thursday night's game. So I don't see them really rushing him back.
5: What we learned with this Packers offensive line is people may look at it and say it's not that great. And there were points in that game against the Jets that looked terrible. But then they also had moments where they knew what they were doing. It's because this line, they have players of experience. The more experience you get, maybe not with each other at the same spot in the line, but the fact that Anthony Belton had so much playing time last year at multiple positions, filling in for Zach Tom and playing at guard, I think he's prepared and ready to be that right tackle for the season if they have to rely on him. And that's the same thing where you look at players like Monk being able to come in here and there for certain spurts and finally starting to be actually part of this offensive line. And look at no more than Sean Ryan, where he was all over the place.
7: Yeah, I mean, I think that's the way the Packers want their linemen. They always want, you know, when they're looking in the draft, they're hey, can you play multiple positions on the line? And I know that the comment was made, well, I think LaFleur said the last week, well, I want some continuity on the line, too. I don't want guys playing all over the place. But again, it is something they look for when they're drafting or bringing in somebody. Hey, can you play guard? Okay, can you play center? Maybe can you play tackle? So they are lucky in that factor that they do have a bunch of the players that they always look in to fill out the roster that they are able to do that, and they're just not throwing, hey, you're playing tackle today. I mean, so it is good that they have some familiarity.
5: Well, look at Sean Ryan. When Elton Jenkins went down last year, Ryan had some issues with the snaps and shotgun. So many times where you see Jordan Love trying to grab the ball, snap. Yeah. He actually has been solid this year. Now they're paying him like a really great center. And I think think he's really taken that next step now that he's actually now a center.
7: Yeah, exactly. Now that he can focus on that position and not everything else, I think that is, you know, he's obviously the anchor of that line right now. So he's the one that's going to be trying to keep it all together for that offensive line and get through these injuries.
5: The other big note was wide receiver Jaden Reed. Not a neck injury, but a back injury.
7: Yeah, it was listed as a back, so I'm sure we'll hear more about that today, exactly the specifics of it all, but... again, yeah, that's very worrisome, too, because, again, that's not a quick fix or anything on the season or when he'll be back. So I think we'll get a little bit more clarification on that, too.
5: As for the Milwaukee Brewers, they have a chance to clinch the one seed tonight.
7: Yeah, they got a chance to get that first round bye. They got to get,
5: first round bye, yeah.
7: That, no, but that's, you know, that's part of the steps here. It's part of it. So in Philly tonight, Zach Wheeler on the mound for the Phillies. Again, this is the time of the year we're going to face all the top pitchers, you know, that you're going against. And this could be a preview in the weeks to come here of who they could be facing in the first round. Dustin May on the mound for the Crew tonight is, you know, he's going to try to make his say for getting that number three starter spot in the postseason rotation as well.
5: And then the Dodgers are playing the San Diego Padres, where they took care of the Padres the last time they faced them, mm-hmm. but San Diego's trying to position for a wild card, so maybe a couple of losses from the Dodgers, who knows?
7: Yeah, any combination would help. I mean, losses are good as wins right now for the Brewers, too, trying to eliminate and trying to get that those numbers down. Again, the overall number seed for NL and MLB is at is four right now, so any combination that can get knocked off that definitely will help the Brewers on the way.
5: Brewers pregame will be at 5:05, and first pitch will be at 5:40. Was it odd to you yesterday, the fact that there was only, like, what, three or four baseball games?
7: Yeah, I'm guessing they did that on purpose, and they're not going head-to-head with Monday Night Football and the NFL, but it did seem odd, because it's like, okay, we're wrapping up the regular season here, but you'd think they'd have a little bit more on the slate, but they decided, yeah, there was only a couple games last
5: year. Because I'm like, really, the Braves and Dodgers are not playing along with the Brewers. I don't know if any of those games were just set up in makeups from throughout the season.
7: Yeah, it could be, I guess, if both teams were off and they decided, okay, we're going to make that up on the 21st. Why not? So, yeah, but yeah, it is strange. The final stretch of the season, there was not a lot of games last night.
5: Well, thanks, PJ. We'll hear from him tomorrow as we'll get a recap of Game 1, and we'll see what the injury report brings. Hopefully a little less, but we'll find out later today.
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5: Well, 21 WHBY, Zach Morris with More in the Midday, along with Landon Moore and Haley Tempest. Good afternoon, you two.
16: Hello there.
17: Good afternoon.
5: As we continue with fall, it does feel like fall now, there's no doubt
16: about it. First day of fall.
5: Yesterday, mate, that was just getting you prepared for fall, now that we're actually in autumn now.
16: Mm-hmm. September, I mean, minus the big rain situation, September's been a great month. I'm loving the weather this month. No complaints. September.
5: It is a difference from last year. Remember being warm for so long?
16: Yeah.
5: So we're just being
16: back
5: to normal.
16: That's what I mean. It's been very comfortable. Looking at the seven-day forecast, which, by the way, new graphics, WBAY. Ask them about that today. Notice that. Yeah. Just lovely. 60s, lower 70s, Oktoberfest weekend looking great.
5: That's the big thing because, you know, Oktoberfest is tough when it's rainy. If it's going to rain all day, it's a tough event to be at. But great weather looking like it, so that'd be great to have, especially when we're outside at our stage.
16: I love it. I'm excited. I'm excited. It's going to be a great weekend. I really hope we have a lot of listeners come on out to our stage off College and Morrison Street.
5: It always brings in a lot of people every year. So
16: hundreds of thousands.
5: Even the year it did rain, it was still a lot of people. Oh, yeah. It's still not like, hey, maybe it'll be easy to walk up and... Nope, it's still going to be packed with a lot of people.
16: The only thing I will... If I have one thing to say, I'm not looking forward to this, it will be the Yellow Jackets and the Hornets situation, which I'm sure will be... They'll be around.
5: When I was in Door County 2 weekends ago, it was brutal with Yellow Jackets.
16: It's been a heavy season for those. Yeah.
5: Though, my nest is gone. More because the weather also helped out, but I came out with the spray, and I'm like, God. So where are they? Oh, I got cold. Found somewhere else. A couple big news stories. Nina Flock cameras. This has been a discussion for quite a while. Not just Nina, but this is more for all across the Fox Valley and the state of Wisconsin, too, talking about Flock cameras and Landon eliminating their contracts.
17: Yes, yeah, so as municipalities across the Fox Valley terminate their contracts with Flock Safety for use of their automated license plate reader cameras, it may not mean the technology is going away completely. Nina Mayor Brian Borchardt says they remain open to using the cameras so long as they come with greater guarantees of safety for the data they collect.
18: Before we reinstate something or look for a new product, we're going to wait to make sure what that technology's laws or regulations are going to be behind it. If that is something that we're able to do, we'll certainly have a citizens advisory group to have conversations about making sure that some of the concerns they already have had about Flock are going to be addressed, making sure that not only do we keep Nina safe, but also your information, and so that you feel comfortable.
17: There are bills in the state legislature that could establish laws governing the use and storage of license plate reader camera data. And the legislature, of course, won't reconvene until January, so we'll have to wait a few more months to see what the legislature will do in terms of any kind of bills and whether the new governor by that time will sign them. But like you said, Zach, this has been a very hot topic. A lot of municipalities going away from Flock cameras specifically. However, the town of Grand Chute, for example, did decide to go with Axon for their license plate reader cameras. So deciding to use them still, but not the ones from Flock.
5: And that's the thing, too, a lot of these communities where, yeah, we'll get rid of the Flock cameras, but we may, if they change their policies, could be looked at down the road. A lot of police departments announce that, hey, it's helped so much to solve cases, but we've seen the other side of it where they can be abused. And it makes you almost wonder, how were these not looked at for what's going on with all the data behind the scenes if it was just, hey, we'll put the cameras up and we'll worry about that later?
16: Yeah, well, we know it now, right? And it's one of those scenarios where both things are absolutely true. I appreciate the nuanced approaches from leadership here. Just had Mayor Woodford in the studio. We talked about this specifically. Now that Flock has been that termination of contract in Appleton, you know, will the future of ALPR technology potentially be discussed? And, you know, our local leaders are saying we are taking it one step at a time if the opportunity presents itself. That's if. That's a big if also. And Mayor Borchert also joining me on Focus Vox Valley throughout the past couple of months, taking, again, a very, very slow and nuanced approach, bringing in a citizen review panel if, again, a big if it even pops up. So I don't want to put a cart before the horse here because the possibility lurks out there, but we have a lot of ground to cover before it's even on the table.
5: Well, you see the difference where they put the cameras up right away, and then you saw the issues, and now you want to make sure that you see everyone show up to meetings. They're hearing people. It's not like you just show up to meetings and they're like, well, there were some people there, but we still want the cameras. They're going to take a different approach this time around.
16: I think it's a great example of what happens when you speak up about a situation you are concerned about. The power of the people is evident in community to community to community here in Northeast Wisconsin, as it's not exclusive to Appleton. It's not exclusive to Neenah. You know, Grand Chute taking a little bit different approach, but I also think about a lot of the areas that Grand Chute covers, a very heavy traveled area, right? A lot of shopping and a lot of places people go and eat in those areas too. So it's nuanced for every single community as well, but not exclusive to one community either.
5: The next story, Landon, with Reach Counseling, as this is now, I remember the story was in the UP or Northern Wisconsin where there's a story of the teenager that sadly ended his life over a sextortion case, and this is actually starting to pick up even more.
17: Yes, yeah, so a Neenah organization is working to help youth sextortion victims as cases continue to rise. Reach Counseling teen advocate Al John says anyone who falls victim to sextortion should not be afraid to speak out.
19: When you come to me, there's not a lot of pressure because I'm not a mandated reporter, so I'm able to provide you with options and have open and honest conversations with you that aren't going to lead anywhere unless you want them to lead there.
17: John adds that new predatory scams have emerged, which involve bad actors charging money while pretending they can erase or fix compromised material. And you mentioned, Zach, that case north of us here. It was actually, I believe, Menominee County, Michigan, where, yes, there was a teenager who did commit suicide as a result of falling victim to sextortion. And it's something that a lot of parents are having to deal with, you know, just, you know, the evolving nature of this particular crime. And you know, it's unfortunate because a lot of you know, teenagers and even younger people who are using social media and who are you know, trying to stay in touch with friends and whatever the case may be, I mean, scammers are getting a hold of them and are, you know, threatening to, you know, reveal those people online in order to get, you know, any kind of money or credit that they are looking to get at that time. So it's just a very difficult situation for a lot of people to navigate right now.
16: I'll say, as a parent, this terrifies me. It terrifies me, especially as I have a child who is approaching an age where her peers are using cell phones. And she's asked that question, how old will I be when I get to have a cell phone? And I kind of cringe at the thought because in my brain I'm saying, never! You'll never get one! And you know, the seriousness of this is, you know, parents, if you are not keeping tabs on what your children, because children, right? They are your children. And if you are not keeping tabs on what they are accessing or having conversations about what could be accessible to them or what people could be asking them for. I know these aren't fun conversations, but you have to talk with your kids about these things. And Reach Counseling does an amazing job on the education side of this. They are speaking with students. They are speaking with young people as best they can. They are incredible advocates, and they are the best organization to be helping out with this information. But parents need to play a role too. Grandparents too. Whoever the adult in the room is, you need to be talking with your kids about what could potentially be shown to them on their phones.
5: I know the parents for that case we talked about, they've been big advocates about this. And you mentioned for cell phones, Kaylee, when we were in high school, social media was just starting up. No one knew the bounds it can go and what all these cases we've been seeing now. It has grown so huge when you see these issues pop up all over, where even countries are like, maybe you got to be 18 to actually have a social media account because of what's out there.
16: Well, I know that there's been talks of introducing interesting legislation that limits, you know, cell phone use for children under a certain age. And schools are implementing no cell phone policies all over the place. So I'm curious to see what might happen in the next couple of years.
5: Yeah, that will definitely be, we'll be back up and we'll be hearing these stories more and what the restrictions may be moving forward. Thanks, Haley and Landon. We have ABC News coming up right now.
20: ABC News, I'm Michelle Franzen. On the sidelines of the UN General Assembly in New York City, President Trump signed an agreement with leaders of Denmark and Greenland today, designed to strengthen Arctic and North Atlantic security. Earlier, President Trump addressing world leaders, calling on Iranian leaders again to make a deal or face U.S. strikes. He also couched the timing of a possible agreement.
21: I believe we'll make a deal right after the election, because it doesn't make sense for them not to. They're waiting to see how I do in the midterm election.
20: A grand jury report released in the investigation into the death of Nolan Wells found there was no criminal charges warranted after the Mississippi teen went missing after a July 4th party, concluding it was an apparent drowning. The attorney representing the Wells family, calling for the investigation to remain open, say that they need answers to injuries on his body. Severe storms targeting the East Coast today, but forecasters are keeping an eye on a nor'easter taking shape later this week. This is ABC News.
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17: Good afternoon. It's a partly cloudy 61 degrees at 1231. I'm Landon Moore. The Winnetka County Area School District is looking for an interim administrator. The school board approves a search process as Administrator Peggy Larson remains on leave. Larson was suspended by the school board in August pending the results of an internal investigation. The nature of the investigation has not been released to the public. The Green Bay Area Public School District will host a couple of informational meetings this week on its upcoming referendum. The district is seeking to exceed the state-mandated revenue cap by $158 million over the next 4 years to continue existing programs and services. Tonight's informational session starts at 6 o'clock at the Eastside Library Branch. Another meeting is scheduled for Thursday night at the Southwest High School Commons. A Sturgeon Bay woman is dead after being hit by a vehicle while trying to cross the road. The Door County Sheriff's Office says Erica May was walking across State Highway 57 in the town of Sevastopol around 8 o'clock Monday night when she was struck by a passing minivan. May later died at the Door County Medical Center. The 72-year-old Washington State woman driving the minivan was not hurt. The crash remains under investigation. A Fond du Lac man accused of intentionally crashing into a motorcyclist is competent to stand trial. Doctors believe Mark Snyder can assist in his own defense against charges of second-degree reckless homicide and reckless endangerment. Snyder allegedly crossed the center line and collided with a motorcycle operated by Elijah Sowen in the city of Fond du Lac back in March of last year. Sowen was killed in the crash. No trial date is set. A former Green Bay drug house is torn down. The residence of Stephen Priestler was demolished by crews this month. Priestler, also known as Uncle Fester, was found guilty this year producing meth in the house along the 800 block of Bear Street. The city sought to condemn the house as a nuisance property, but Priestler ended up selling it before that declaration. A Green Bay animal shelter appears to have found a new home. In a Facebook post, officials with Safe Haven Pet Sanctuary say they have accepted an offer to purchase a former funeral home in the 800 block of South Fisk Street. Safe Haven has been operating out of a church after its former building was condemned by the city due to damage from a severe weather event back in June. The shelter hopes to open the new location by the end of the year, pending the finalization of the purchase. With a new school year underway, a NENA organization is looking to help college students navigate potential sexual assault incidents. Reach Counseling Campus Victim Advocate Katie Demarath-Cook says assistance will be available should an incident occur.
23: I would definitely just let them know that they're not alone. I believe you, and what happened was not your fault. And there's care and support here, and we're going to honor your pace and what you think is best.
17: College students can also report sexual assault incidents through Title IX on their campus or local law enforcement. A lawsuit filed by a Calumet County farmer claiming a federal program providing special grants to minority farmers is discriminatory is put on hold. Adam Faust and the Wisconsin Institute for Law and Liberty took the U.S. Department of Agriculture to court over its farmer loan forgiveness plan, which waives fees for minority and female farmers and provides greater levels of loan forgiveness for those groups as well. According to a court filing, the Trump administration has ordered the USDA to drop the additional benefits for minorities. The federal judge handling that case has put Faust's case on hold to see if that order is followed. And for Northeast Wisconsin Community Foundations launched an initiative focusing on the transfer of wealth. Give Forward seeks to encourage individuals, families, and professional advisors to consider how they can use a portion of their assets to strengthen their communities. Greater Green Bay Community Foundation Vice President of Donor Relations, Annie Dart, says the initiative gives residents an opportunity to make a lasting impact.
24: This becomes an opportunity for anybody who is invested in the good of our community long term to leave a portion of the dollars that they've made in these communities here. for the future of the communities to thrive.
17: The Community Foundation for the Fox Valley Region, the Door County Community Foundation, and the Oshkosh Area Community Foundation are also participating in the Give Forward initiative. News time is 12:35. I'm Landon Moore, WHBY News.
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1: During his UN address, President Trump talks about the next big decision concerning Iran. We'll have the latest. Also, the Brewers and Phillies series, we're getting down there now. Highlights coming up. Also, the Packers back to practice getting ready for Atlanta. We'll check the latest First Alert weather. Much more right here Wednesday.
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5: 12:37 WHBY. I'm Zach Morris. For more in the midday, we're now joined by meteorologist Kyle Eck from First Alert Weather. How are you doing today, Kyle?
26: Hi there. I'm good. How are you?
5: Doing well. And I see new graphics for WBAY right now as it's different checking the Weather Channel.
26: Yes, so we actually updated our weather graphics. We debuted them at noon yesterday.
5: Yeah, it looks great as right now. Just watching on 2-2 as I have to get used to it because everything's brand new. But, hey, it'll be useful before we know it.
26: Yeah. I mean, Mother Nature, she really got the cue today. I mean, it feels like autumn, doesn't it?
5: Yeah, I mean, we knew it was that fall-type weather yesterday. And then today it just reminds you, yep, we're definitely in fall.
26: Yeah, it feels pretty nice. It's going to get crisp tonight, by the way. Many locations, we're not going to get frost, but the Northwoods, I think it's possible for a few locations in far north of Wisconsin tonight.
5: So the big thing, too, is the fact that we're not really dealing with rain, as we've been doing that over the last week or so. And right now we're probably getting used to the temperatures in the 60s, as we will be seeing 70s later in the week.
26: Yeah, so we are bone dry. That's both good and bad news. Good news for the South. You live south of Green Bay. You don't need the rain. You don't want the rain, probably. But north of Green Bay, you probably want the rain and you're not getting it. So drought conditions by this Thursday morning's drought monitor update will very likely worsen a contour on northward, especially Marinette and Marinette County. But again, yeah, you've been saying temperatures in the 60s. That's going to be a common theme today through Thursday. And thereafter, we're bumping the 70s into your weekend. I put a stray shower chance into Saturday night, but aside from that, you don't have to squamble or, I don't know if that's the word, but mess around with your outdoor plans this weekend. It's looking all right.
5: So for those heading to the Green Bay Packers game on Thursday, what's that weather looking like?
26: In one word? Perfect. It's going to be amazing. Mostly clear to partly cloudy. We'll be coming off a high in the upper 60s. Later in the evening, I think we'll scale it back just a little bit from around 62 by the pregame and kickoff, and we'll be falling into the middle 50s by the fourth quarter. So other than a light jacket, maybe the sunglasses for the drive to the game, I really don't think you'll need to bring much with you.
5: And then for Saturday for Oktoberfest in Appleton, as you mentioned, Saturday looking great.
26: Yeah, mostly sunny to partly cloudy. We'll work some more clouds in later Saturday afternoon and evening. That overnight shower chance I alluded to is going to be just that, overnight. And it's going to be fighting against some dry air that's already building into place right now. So nothing to work around your outdoor plans. You don't have to halt them or anything. But I think we'll hold on to a few more clouds, though, for your Sunday as well.
5: All right, Kyle, again, what to expect for this afternoon and into tomorrow?
26: Yeah, so this afternoon, you may have stepped outside already. It's a little blustery. Those winds out of the east, northeast, upwards of 15 to 25 miles per hour. We'll scale that back overnight as high pressure anchors in place. Light winds, skies becoming mostly clear. We'll fall from highs in the low 60s to upper 50s to temperatures tonight in the low to mid 40s. By the way, areas north of Oconto could dip into the upper 30s. So again, watch for some patchy frost far north of Oconto and Green Bay. Elsewhere, though, heading into your Wednesday, we'll warm it back up just a little bit with a mostly sunny sky. Temperatures around 66, so all around pretty nice as we enter your second day of autumn.
5: Well, thank you, Kyle, and we'll talk to you later.
26: Yeah, thanks. Have a good one.
5: And that is meteorologist Kyle Eck from First Alert Weather, WBAY. Current conditions right now in Appleton from the Myron Construction Studio of WHBY, mostly cloudy and 63. In Oshkosh, fair and 61. And in Green Bay, partly cloudy and 61. And for our Hurling Clark Law Firm traffic report, nothing to report in Green Bay, Appleton, and Oshkosh on the major roadways. The Teletime Report with Bill Scott up next.
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7: 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Zach Morris recaps the day in sports. 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
7: The Packers are back to work today, getting ready for their Thursday night home opener against Atlanta. They avoided an 0-2 start by beating the Jets 20-17 in overtime on Sunday, despite injuries and 14 penalties for 133 yards.
27: The ones that are just mind-blowing are the false starts, jumping offsides, lining up offsides. Those are the ones that will get you beat.
7: That's Matt LaFleur. Special teams has been a big hit the first 2 weeks. I'll have more on that after this.
28: When you take your first bite of that cheese curd delight, that's a soybean.
29: We know you're trying not to recreate that Lady in the Tramp moment with that cheese curd, but this is your sign. 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
29: Wisconsin soybeans, behind the bite, behind the crunch, behind the craving. 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
11: No NFL team averaged fewer yards per punt return than the Packers last season. With the addition of Sky Moore, it's a safe bet the Packers won't be last this time around. On Sunday, Moore had a 63-yard punt return and a 43-yard kickoff return. In 8 combined kick and punt return attempts against the Jets, Moore totaled 208 return yards. To put that into context, Packers offense tallied just 199 total yards.
13: I pride myself on, you know, wanting to take that last shot, just being in the moment and, like, wanting to be the guy. We all get opportunities, you know, to go out and execute what we're supposed to, and I'm just so proud of the whole punt return and kick return unit. All special teams, honestly, just coming out here and doing what we wanted to do.
11: With Jaden Reed's injury, Moore could even see more action at wide receiver. I'm Bill Scott, Moore from Titletown, tomorrow on the Wisconsin Radio Network.
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22: What follows is an important question from Milwaukee County Judge David Borowski.
23: Why is the Sheriff's Department handing laptops or iPads to defendants?
22: There's only one reason, and that's David Crowley. David Crowley gave tablets to every inmate in Milwaukee County, regardless of their crime. And what happened next? A domestic abuser used a county-issued tablet to contact and threaten his victim more than 1,500 times. A triple murder suspect used one to intimidate a witness. Another inmate accessed child pornography. And who signed off on the program? David Crowley. Not once. Twice. David Crowley even authorized the program again in 2025.
23: It's preposterous.
30: He's right. I'm Tom Tiffany, and as governor, I will protect victims and not give violent criminals the tools to harass them.
31: Paid for by Tiffany for Wisconsin.
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33: Here's a high fly ball down the left field line, racing back into the corner as Beavers at the wall. It is gone. William Contreras with some launch angles sends one out to left, and the Brewers lead it 2-0.
34: Coming up Tuesday night, the Milwaukee Brewers travel to Philadelphia to take on the Phillies. Pregame show at 5:05. First pitch at 5:40. Right here on WHBY.
5: WHBY, Zach Morris with Moore and Linday, along with Haley Tinkass and Jonathan Krause. Good afternoon, Jonathan.
7: Good afternoon, Zach.
5: And welcome back, Haley.
35: Thank you, Zach. Do we have a mic?
5: There you go.
35: Good afternoon. All right, as part of our ongoing coverage, helping you better understand the candidates on your ballot. By the way, if you want to see what's on your ballot, please visit myvote.wi.gov. We are checking in with the candidates for the 56th Assembly District here in Wisconsin, covering parts of rural Outagamie County and other parts of New London area, Shiocton area. And we'll let our candidates share a little bit more, too, if they'd like to. But Grace Abbott's joining us this morning, or afternoon, I should say. Grace, good afternoon. Great to see you.
36: Thank you, Haley.
35: All right.
0: Hi, Zach. Hi, John. Good to be here. Thank you for having me.
35: Yeah. Let's maybe just start off by getting to know you just a little bit, your background and your community connections to the area, to the district.
0: Yeah, definitely. So I grew up in Grand Chute. I'm 34 years old. I went to Fox Valley Lutheran, graduated in 2010. Then I went to UW-Green Bay. I had a golf scholarship there. And then I moved to Hortonville in 2016, where I renovated an old bank building with my business partner and my mom. We did all of that work with our own two hands. And 10 years later, we're still running the cafe. I served on the Hortonville Village Board from 2023 to 2025. And now I am running for state assembly as your Democratic candidate.
7: What were some of the reasons you decided to get in the race?
0: I have been super involved in local elections since 2022, so this would be my fifth year going into communities and getting to know constituents and telling them about the issues I care about most and learning about the issues that they care about most.
35: Tell us a little bit about the workings of the 56th Assembly District. You're covering a lot of ground. It's a very rural area. Give our listeners an idea if they're not super familiar of the area covered in the 56th.
0: Oh, definitely. So from Hortonville, luckily I am about 20 minutes away from any corner of the district. It goes from Grand Chute, Greenville, Hortonville, Hortonia, New London, Mukwa, up through Northport to Bear Creek. Then it goes over through Shiocton, over to Black Creek and Town of Center, down to North Appleton.
35: Excellent.
0: Yeah. And
35: go ahead, Don.
7: Yeah, getting into some of the issues here. School funding, a lot of school districts are forced to go to referendum now to, they say, maintain some of the programs that they have. What do you see as being a more fair way to fund schools here in Wisconsin, particularly when it comes to special education, which in terms of cost is exploding recently?
0: Yeah, definitely. That's a great question. There was a bill proposed from Ryan Clancy out of the Madison area. He's an assembly person. He proposed the fairness funding package, which would put the onus more on super wealthy earners and corporations, and it would actually alleviate middle class and lower class taxpayers because so much of our taxes are paid to public school funding.
7: How is that done then?
0: It would be redone. I mean, I guess policy would change who's paying the brunt of taxes.
7: Would this be some kind of additional income tax or?
0: No, I mean, it would get, it would be proposed at the assembly and then it would be worked up through Wisconsin Senate. And then if it was signed into law, then that would put the onus on, you know, super wealthy earners and corporations.
7: What's the definition of onus?
0: Like responsibility.
7: No. How is the money collected?
0: Well, right now, I believe, or I understand that wealthy folks are receiving huge tax cuts. I would like middle class and lower class folks to be looked out for and receive tax cuts.
35: Well, I'm curious about, are these conversations you're hearing from people as you're going door to door? Or what are some of the things that people are bringing up to you as you maybe introduce yourself as their potential representative, as you're talking with constituents in your potential district?
0: Oh, there are so many different things. Like, for example, in New London, there is the 50% law, which affected many folks that experienced the flooding in early April. I would like to see laws that look out more for homeowners rather than currently these folks that are affected by the 50% law. They are required to raise their homes out of floodplains to make them compliant. But some of these people affected, they don't have like $80,000 laying around.
35: Right.
0: And it just forces them into a corner of they might have to abandon their home because they cannot live in it or take out a huge loan to get their home into compliancy.
7: There's currently a hodgepodge of rules being adopted across the state, counties, and municipalities in terms of development of data centers. What's your stance on the role the state should take in terms of data center placement?
0: I think it would be awesome if the state would allow municipalities to be governing what can enter and what is welcomed in their villages, towns, cities.
35: Have data center concerns been brought up amongst those that you've been talking about? It certainly seems like we're hearing a lot about it on, you know, the gubernatorial level and such. I'm curious if that's something that people have brought up a ton with you.
0: It definitely does come up, but there are issues like childcare affordability and what we're paying for utilities right now that hit our pocketbooks a little bit more than data centers. I still do not want to see data centers in District 56. I don't think they're out to benefit your average neighbor. And we have some much bigger issues to tackle before welcoming data centers.
5: Talking to Grace Abbott, Democrat candidate for the State Assembly District 56. We talk about data centers. AI has all of a sudden become more of a discussion, putting guardrails, because we're seeing where one system can get out and hacking companies and people just wondering, what does this actually mean for the state of Wisconsin?
0: Yeah, that's a huge question. I've been paying close attention the last couple weeks. I think we need to put a foolproof kill switch in on the system. I'm not sure who the AI there is out there to benefit, but I don't think it's everyday people like you and I.
5: Yeah, it definitely has a change, it seems, every week.
0: Yeah.
35: All right. Grace, as you are, again, moving your way through the district, a lot of people, you mentioning child care concerns and the child care crisis that is out there, especially when it comes to rural areas in District 56. What do you think could be some possible solutions to aid in the child care crisis based on the experts you've spoken to and families as well?
0: Yes. So, for example, there was child care counts funding that was from the COVID era, and that bolstered child care providers to keep costs a little bit lower on families. And right now families are having to make the decision to pay for child care. And the amount that one of the parents is working, all of that money goes to child care. So it's like, well, the parents can stay home with their children, but then what about, you know, their professional career kind of hangs in the balance. You know, child care should be at least an option. And so that funding, the child care counts funding got cut, and then there was bridge payments that just ended this late June. And there's a ton of eyeballs on the situation and experts on the situation. So if it is that we need about $370 million to support child care providers to make it sustainable for families, then I trust that information, and we need to invest in that infrastructure.
1: The state may have a surplus in terms of its current budget between $2 and $4 billion. That'll be one-time money. How do you think it should be spent?
0: I think we have that surplus after years of just not using it, so that is so interesting. I wish that it had been used for our public schools. And $2 billion, that's a ton of money. Let's use some of it at least. I mean, make it so things are thriving and working right, and we're not, for the public school systems where special ed reimbursement rates are not, they're only at about maybe 35% right now, where they're supposed to be at 65%, and in the past they were up around 90%. I think we need to be more bold and aggressive with what we're asking for our small communities.
35: To kind of wrap this up, I'll give you a little time to share who you are and if people are interested in learning more about you, where they can follow up.
0: Oh, thank you so much. So, yeah, I live in Hortonville. I live above my coffee shop. I've been there for 10 years, Alley Cat Coffee House.
35: And if people want to reach you or get to know your platform or more issues that you are passionate about, website, social media, those places. Yeah,
0: definitely.
35: Thank you.
0: So graceabbots.com, you can see some of the issues that I care about most. You can see some endorsements on there from WEAC, the Appleton Professional Firefighters Association, local union 257. I've got a Facebook page called Abbots for Assembly 56. You can follow me on there. I'm on TikTok, Abbots for Assembly 56. So lots of ways to reach me. I'm available, and I want to hear from you.
35: Thank you, Grace, for being here today.
0: Thank you so much.
5: Well, and that will wrap up today's edition of More in the Midday on WHBY. We'll have ABC News followed by The Ramsey Show and then your news now before Milwaukee Brewers baseball.
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3: From ABC News, I'm Michelle Franzen. At the UN General Assembly, President Trump signed an updated security agreement with leaders from Denmark and Greenland. It's aimed at expanding military cooperation for the region. During his speech to world leaders earlier, the president repeated his threat to, quote, annihilate Iran if they don't reach a deal to end the war. But he also added he thinks an agreement will not come until after the midterm elections, and he urged UN members to stop funding Iran.
4: I call on all nations to join us in enforcing the complete economic isolation of Iran until they stop their attacks on commercial shipping, relinquish their nuclear ambitions, and cease their support of terror.
3: The war with Iran and blockade in the Strait of Hormuz leading to a global rise in oil prices. Utah Republican Senator John Curtis calling on Senate Judiciary Committee members to open an investigation and subpoena both Donald Trump Jr. and Hunter Biden into the, quote, use of presidential family relationships for private financial benefit, preferential treatment, or access by domestic and foreign interests. Curtis earlier commented on Donald Trump Jr.'s wedding and after party that was partially funded by a Russian oligarch with ties to Russia's President Vladimir Putin, alleging corruption. President Trump says he was told his son was paying back the cost of the gift. The attorney for the family of Nolan Wells says questions remain after a grand jury in Jackson, Mississippi, concluded no criminal charges are warranted in the teen's death. ABC's Aaron Katursky says the family wants the investigation to remain open.
6: Pointing to some injuries on Nolan Wells' back and the back of his head, his neck, that are not fully explained. In fact, the grand jury report that was just released in Jackson County, Mississippi, makes mention of those injuries.
3: Well, Wells died while on a boat outing on July 4th weekend with friends. You're listening to ABC News.
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3: Just weeks after Dyson rolled out its AI-enabled electric toothbrush to the world, it's becoming hard to find in stores and online. But why?
9: 6 years in development, the Dyson Camera Jet is able to see spaces between teeth and deliver a high-pressure stream of water, essentially flossing the teeth. The Dyson site features glowing reviews of the device, but a Reddit thread has users complaining that the $500 toothbrush keeps breaking down. The Dyson site says the Camera Jet is out of stock.
3: After being hospitalized earlier this month for cardiac tests, singer Lionel Richie back in the hospital for a heart procedure.
10: Lionel Richie is recovering at home after a trip to the hospital. According to a representative for the singer, the procedure was intended to treat atrial fibrillation, the most common type of heart arrhythmia. It has a very high survivability rate. While the rep tells ABC News everything went perfectly, Richie is canceling some upcoming shows he had scheduled alongside Earth, Wind, and Fire.
12: Hello.
10: Richie has 4 Grammys to his name and is known for hits like Hello and All Night Long. Mike Dubusky, ABC News.
3: Actress Hayden Panettiere's death has been ruled an accidental overdose from drugs, including fentanyl. That according to Greenville County Coroner's Office in South Carolina. The coroner's office says 4 other drugs were found in her system, including Xanax and an antipsychotic medication. Fentanyl most likely the result in an overdose death. Michelle Franzen, ABC News.
8: Well,
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7: At 105, it is mostly sunny and 59. I'm Jonathan Krause. The Winneconne Area School District is looking for an interim administrator. The school board approves the search process as Administrator Peggy Larson remains on leave. Larson was suspended by the school board in August pending the results of an internal investigation. The nature of the investigation has not been released to the public. A Sturgeon Bay woman is dead after being hit by a vehicle while trying to cross the road. The Door County Sheriff's Office says Erica May was walking across State Highway 57 in the town of Sevastopol around 8 o'clock Monday night when she was struck by a passing minivan. May later died at the Door County Medical Center. The 72-year-old Washington State woman driving the minivan was not hurt. Horicon police are looking for suspects that stole and damaged the city's Flock license plate cameras. Three of the four cameras in the city were pulled from their post or damaged between 2 and 3 a.m. on Sunday.
32: WHBY, Nina Kimberly Menasha.

Normal is broke and common sense is weird. So we're here to help you transform your life. From the Ramsey Network and the Fairwinds Credit Union Studio, this is The Ramsey Show. I'm George Camel, joined by Jade Warshaw this hour, taking your calls at 888-825-5225. That's the only way to get on the air and have the conversation about your life and your money. James kicks us off in Nashville, Tennessee, just down the road.

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4: On this first day of autumn, it will certainly feel like it, with daytime highs stuck in the low to mid 60s. Clouds will decrease throughout the day, will stay a little breezy. At times, those gusts could approach 20 miles per hour. Overnight, those winds will weaken, allowing conditions to really get cool. Temperatures in the northwards in the upper 30s, elsewhere in the low to mid 40s under a mostly clear sky. From the WBAY First Alert Weather Center, I'm meteorologist Kyle Eck.
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12: On this first day of autumn, it will certainly feel like it, with daytime highs stuck in the low to mid 60s. Clouds will decrease throughout the day. We'll stay a little breezy. At times, those gusts could approach 20 miles per hour. Overnight, those winds will weaken, allowing conditions to really get cool. Temperatures in the northwards in the upper 30s, elsewhere in the low to mid 40s under a mostly clear sky. From the WBAY First Alert Weather Center, I'm meteorologist Kyle Eck.
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3: On this first day of autumn, it will certainly feel like it, with daytime highs stuck in the low to mid-60s. Clouds will decrease throughout the day. We'll stay a little breezy. At times, those gusts could approach 20 miles per hour. Overnight, those winds will weaken, allowing conditions to really get cool. Temperatures in the northwards in the upper 30s, elsewhere in the low to mid-40s under a mostly clear sky. From the WBAY First Alert Weather Center, I'm meteorologist Kyle Eck.
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14: On this first day of autumn, it will certainly feel like it, with daytime highs stuck in the low to mid-60s. Clouds will decrease throughout the day. We'll stay a little breezy. At times, those gusts could approach 20 miles per hour. Overnight, those winds will weaken, allowing conditions to really get cool. Temperatures in the northwards in the upper 30s, elsewhere in the low to mid-40s under a mostly clear sky. From the WBAY First Alert Weather Center, I'm meteorologist Kyle Eck.
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1: Charlie is in Chicago up next. Charlie, what's going on?
15: Hi. This is kind of a complicated question. I am 34 years old. My wife is 30 years old. I had my house paid off since I was 28 before I met my wife, and we just had our first baby, and her mom and dad want us to move closer towards them, but I don't feel safe letting selling the house or moving with the, like, you know, because moving 30 miles closer to Chicago is quite a bit more expensive than where I live.
16: So it's only a 30-mile move?
15: Yeah, we're within an hour of her parents, and her parents want us to be within half an hour, and I think it's a little selfish.
16: Why don't they move? Why wouldn't they move 30 miles closer to you?
15: She's one of five, so it kind of puts them in a central location of everybody.
1: How does this affect your jobs?
15: So I have a little excavating business, and my yard is within a mile from where I live. So I've explained to my wife, because I have to go back to the yard every night pretty much. Mm-hmm. And it's nice because it's nice and close to my house. But I explained to her, I said, if we move, that adds an hour or an hour and a half onto my day every day going back to the yard where it's otherwise I'd have to relocate.
1: I'm not doing that. You know?
16: And what is the property increase? You know, what's your house worth today versus what you would feel like you would need to spend to get what you want 30 miles closer to them?
15: My house is probably worth $400 right now, but the house I would need would probably be close to $700 because I would need at least a little bit of land so I could park a large truck and trailer and some equipment on it, you know.
16: And so, just to recap, the drive to the parents' house now is an hour and 10 minutes. Is that what I heard?
15: Correct.
16: And this is the problem because I don't know. I kind of like a buffer. Sometimes it's nice to have a buffer.
15: Well, I agree with you, but I don't know. My question is, am I in the right to dig my heels in and say no?
16: Do you have the $300,000 extra to make this move and keep it debt-free, which is, it sounds like, where you want to stay? You have a paid-for home. That's nice. Do you have the money to do this, and it's just a work thing, or is it a work and money thing?
15: It would be a work and money thing. I only have $150,000 liquid cash, and I'm not wanting to spend any of that towards another house, you know.
1: What is your wife
15: maybe
1: think?
15: Another option.
1: Is she desperate to make this move?
15: Not necessarily. If she spends a long weekend with them, then, and I'm not there, she comes back and she reinstigates the conversation. It's been going on for about a year, and I'm like, you know, there goes long stretches where she's totally fine. She's a stay-at-home mother now, so we've got that locked down, and she can be a stay-at-home mother. But I think with this move, she would have to go back to work, and then that entails child care, and I'm scared of child care costs.
16: So let's just...
15: To me, it doesn't make any sense.
16: Let's just pretend for a second. Let's pretend that you're like, all right, we take the $400. Let's say you decide, hey, we're going to make this move, and we want to take the $150 and put it with the $400. And so in the meantime, we're going to save up our 3 to 6 months just to make sure we're not touching emergency funds to do this. And we're going to go in and we're going to put $550,000 down on a $700,000 house. And then we're going to have a $150,000 mortgage. Let's just pretend you did that. She would have to go back to work because of the mortgage, or is there another reason you feel like she would have to go back to work? Because that doesn't feel...
15: I guess it would be, it's part of my resentment that all that money that I worked towards that house was mine. The reason she wants to move is partly she feels that the house isn't hers because she hasn't contributed.
16: Okay, now we're getting somewhere.
17: Okay. This is a layer beneath.
16: Yes.
17: So is her house on the deed? Is her name on the deed?
15: No.
17: And why is that?
15: Because I had it prior before we were married, and it was paid off before we were married.
16: But you can easily add her to that. That's just paperwork.
15: Correct, but I guess I'm in a field where divorce rates are high in the construction field.
16: Okay, so we're getting somewhere on this. There's some issues here. So, because you can go two routes of this. If you said, hey, she doesn't feel like the house is hers. I lived here before she did. I picked this house. She just feels like... I would love to move somewhere that feels ours. That's one side of this argument. But then the other part of it is like, dude, you're married to this woman. You're clinging on to something you did as a single man, and you're no longer single. So add her, either let's add her to this deed because you're married to her, and let's show that you're like all in 100%. Or you guys need to have some deeper talks, I think, with a counselor, because I think I'd be feeling the same way if I were in her shoes. Like, he's not letting me fully in on this. If he's already thinking about what happens if we divorce. But you didn't have her sign a prenup, did you?
15: No, but I don't think that's the question. I think my question is it proper for the parents to be getting muddling in my business?
16: No, it's not. It's not, but in digging through, we found other... You're right. The initial question was, do I need to move closer to the in-laws? No, you don't. You truly don't. But in uncovering that, I think we're seeing the deeper issue of the reason she wants to move is she wants something that's both of you all's. And what you have right now, she's feeling iced out because you won't let her in on the deed. And she's thinking, maybe if we have a new house that we have together, we'll both be on it. Oh, and by the way, my parents want us to move closer. That's another reason that I can push him to move. So she's using what your in-laws want to do as leverage for her to get what she really wants from you, which is a place that we live that we can call our own that I'm on too.
15: Okay.
16: See what I'm saying?
15: Yeah, she's not a money person. She's never.
16: I'm not. I know. You don't have to be a money person. Check it out, Charlie. You don't have to be a money person to want 100%. Buy-in with your spouse on the things that you're building together and a part of together.
17: She feels like I should feel so blessed to live in Charlie's kingdom he made for himself. And instead, she wants to feel like the queen of the castle, too. And I think that she has every right to do that. So I think what we need to do is just separate out all of these issues. Yes, the in-laws are meddling in your business. Yes, this destroys your commute. Yes, this messes up your finances because you're adding a mortgage to the picture. It's okay to use those facts on paper. Mm-hmm. I just don't want you to sort of hide the stuff that's going on underneath just by using those as excuses.
16: And you don't even have to move closer to the in-laws. What if you guys, if you like the neighborhood you're in and if that works better for your business, what if you said, honey, I talked to these good people on the Ramsey Show. I think I understand. Would it be a good, can we compromise here? Can we stay in this area, which means we're staying in this price point, which means we don't have to take on a mortgage, but can we get something that you and I select together, we're both on it, and it doesn't cause us to go into debt any further? I think that, Charlie, that would be a very fair compromise.
17: Imagine you guys upgrade to a $500,000 house in cash, and she gets a vote this time. that might solve this all, to where she's not itching to move, and the parents are just giving her a reason to bring this all up.
16: Right. That's probably why when she goes on the long trip, she comes back and she's like, I can use this as leverage.
15: Well, I think you're right on that one.
17: But it's okay if you just say, I don't like my in-laws. That's a fine reason to not move closer to them. I know you're not going to say that on air, and I put you on mute so you didn't have to.
16: That's
17: I imagine as soon as we did, he was like, yep. That's.
16: I vote for the buffer, George, every time.
17: Yeah, it's okay. It's a weekend trip instead of we were just in the neighborhood, decided to pop by. Now it's, you got to plan
16: for
17: the trip.
16: Now it's Everybody Loves Raymond. And I'm like, an hour is it's perfect. You can go over there. You have a good time. It's enough time. Nobody needs to stay over. You can go home.
17: It's not enough to tire you out on the drive.
16: Yes.
17: It's a good happy medium. Good luck, Charlie.
16: Look to the book.

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1: Good afternoon and welcome into a short Tuesday edition of Your News Now on WHBY. I'm Jonathan Krause. Coming up over the next hour, Terry Kavarik and I will have the latest in WHBY news. We're going to chat with Alex Thomas, get up to date on Brewers baseball action tonight here on WHBY, and the latest on the Packers injury report as they get ready for the home opener against the Falcons on Thursday night at Lambeau. We'll get you updated on Hurling Clark Law Firm traffic as well. And we'll also hear from Brian Jacobson, Chief Economic Strategist for Annex Wealth Management, his weekly visit to let us know what's going on, major events for Wall Street and your investments as well coming up this week. And then we'll wrap things up at 5:05 as we turn it over to Milwaukee Brewers Baseball, a chance to clinch that first round bye in the playoffs tonight against the Philadelphia Phillies.
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3: From ABC News, I'm Michelle Franzen. The war with Iran looms large at the United Nations General Assembly this week. President Trump, in a speech to world leaders, warning that Iran needs to make a deal or face new U.S. strikes. Later, the president telling reporters his team held three-hour meetings with a delegation from Iran. Here's ABC's Karen Travers.
4: The president described it as a very good meeting, and he said he can't imagine why Iran would not want to make a deal. Now, that's very different than what we've heard from the president in recent weeks, where he has said that Iran is desperate to make a deal. He said that there is a potential of obliteration, emphasizing what he had said earlier in his speech about the decision he has to make on making a deal or annihilating Iran. But he also said the other potential is greatness.
3: President Trump says he doesn't believe Iran will make any deal until after the midterm elections. The president also signed an agreement with Denmark and Greenland today designed to strengthen Arctic and North Atlantic security. The attorney for the family of Nolan Wells says questions remain after a grand jury in Mississippi concluded no criminal charges are warranted in the teen's death, concluding that Wells drowned while on a boating outing with friends over the July 4th weekend. ABC's Aaron Katursky says the family wants the investigation to remain open.
5: Pointing to some injuries on Nolan Wells's back and the back of his head, his neck, that are not fully explained. In fact, the grand jury report that was just released in Jackson County, Mississippi, makes mention of those injuries, but they say there's no credible evidence concerning the circumstances of how Wells sustained those injuries.
3: In Alaska, the tradition continues. Fat Bear Week in full swing. Voting opened today to choose this year's heavyweight. It follows a summer of live web cameras showing bear contenders gorging on salmon along the rushing rivers, all in preparation for hibernation season. You're listening to ABC News.
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3: Cries for accountability after a delivery driver was shot by ICE agents in Texas on Sunday.
7: Neither ICE nor DHS has offered details about the wounding of Wilbur Rafael Garces Perez, who was shot while behind the wheel of his car alongside an Austin highway. ICE policy itself says, quote, deadly force may not be used solely to prevent the escape of a fleeing suspect. Civil rights groups and two members of Congress are calling for the creation of an independent body to review use of force incidents by ICE and to refer potential violations to prosecutors. prosecutors.
3: ABC's Jim Ryan. After being hospitalized earlier this month for cardiac tests, singer Lionel Richie was back in the hospital for a heart procedure.
8: Lionel Richie is recovering at home after a trip to the hospital. According to a representative for the singer, the procedure was intended to treat atrial fibrillation, the most common type of heart arrhythmia. It has a very high survivability rate. While the rep tells ABC News everything went perfectly, Richie is canceling some upcoming shows he had scheduled alongside Earth, Wind, and Fire.
9: Hello.
8: Richie has 4 Grammys to his name and is known for hits like Hello and All Night Long.
9: All night long.
8: Mike Dubusky, ABC News.
3: Actress Hayden Panettiere's death has been ruled an accidental overdose from drugs, including fentanyl. That according to a Greenville County Coroner's Office report in South Carolina. The coroner's office says 4 other drugs were found in her system, including Xanax and an antipsychotic medication. Michelle Franzen, ABC News.
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1: At 4:05, it is mostly sunny and 60 with your news now on WHBY. I'm Jonathan Krause, and we open with a Hurling Clark Law Firm traffic alert. The left lane of southbound I-41 is closed at Main Street in Neenah. That is due to a crash. Considerable backup starting to form in behind that. You'll run into the back end of the backup. Just past the Highway 10 interchange in Fox Crossing. But again, that's southbound I-41 left lane closed at Main Street in Neenah.
13: 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Green Bay Packers quarterback Jordan Love is donating $45,000 to tornado relief in Menasha. Love's Hands of Love Foundation is donating $15,000 to the city itself for replacing playground equipment at Smith Park. The Menasha Joint School District will get $15,000 for replacement of the playground at Geegan Elementary School. 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The Green Bay Packers Foundation announced $250,000 in donations to the same causes earlier this month.
1: The city of Oshkosh may authorize a second designated outdoor refreshment area. The current Dora covers several blocks of Main Street north of the Fox River and allows people to leave establishments that serve alcohol with their drinks to visit other businesses in the area. A second Dora is proposed for the Sawdust District south of the river. Mayor Matt Mugerauer says his concerns about the districts have lessened.
14: I wasn't a big fan of the original one, but they have shown the folks who visit downtown and take advantage of the Dora have shown the capability of doing it well, not having issues.
1: The Oshkosh Common Council will vote tonight to approve the creation of that second Dora district.
13: As municipalities across the Fox Valley terminate their contracts with Flock Safety for use of their automated license plate reader cameras, it may not mean the technology is going away completely. Neenah Mayor Brian Borchardt says they remain open to using the cameras so long as they come with greater guarantees of safety for the data they collect.
15: Before we reinstate something or look for a new product, we're going to wait to make sure what that technology's laws or regulations are going to be behind it. If that is something that we're able to do, we'll certainly have a citizens advisory group to have conversations about making sure that some of the concerns they already have had about Flock are going to be addressed, making sure that not only do we keep Neenah safe, but also your information, and so that you feel comfortable.
13: There are bills in the state legislature that could establish laws governing the use and storage of license plate reader camera data.
1: Horicon police are looking for suspects that stole and damaged the city's Flock license plate cameras. 3 of the 4 cameras in the city were pulled from their post or damaged between 2 and 3 a.m. on Sunday. Chief Aaron Birkin says that while people may have differing opinions on the use of the Flock cameras, illegal activity will not be tolerated. Anyone with information on the camera thefts and damage should contact Horicon Police.
13: A Sturgeon Bay woman is dead after being hit by a vehicle while trying to cross the road. The Door County Sheriff's Office says Erica May was walking across State Highway 57 in the town of Sevastopol around 8 o'clock Monday night when she was

0: is material.
1: The Winneconne Area School District is looking for an interim administrator. The school board approves the search process as Administrator Peggy Larson remains on leave. Larson was suspended by the school board in August pending the results of an internal investigation. The nature of the investigation has not been released to the public.
0: Four Northeast Wisconsin community foundations launch an initiative focusing on the transfer of wealth. Give Forward seeks to encourage individuals, families, and professional advisors to consider how they can use a portion of their assets to strengthen their communities. Greater Green Bay Community Foundation Vice President of Donor Relations, Annie Dart, says the initiative gives residents the opportunity to make a lasting impact.
2: This becomes an opportunity for anybody who is invested in the good of our community long term to leave a portion of the dollars that they've made in these communities here for the future of the communities to thrive.
0: The Community Foundation for the Fox Valley Region, the Door County Community Foundation, and the Oshkosh Area Community Foundation are also participating in the Give Forward initiative.
1: A Green Bay animal shelter appears to have found a new home. In a Facebook post, officials with Safe Haven Pet Sanctuary say they've accepted an offer to purchase a former funeral home in the 800 block of South Fisk Street. Safe Haven has been operating out of a church after its former building was condemned by the city due to damage from a severe weather event back in June. The shelter hopes to open the new location by the end of the year, pending the finalization of the purchase. Coming up at 4:31, a former drug house owned by Uncle Fester is torn down. With Jonathan Krause, I'm Terry Kavarik.
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4: Winds weaken as skies clear out overnight, allowing temperatures to dip to the upper 30s to mid 40s. There's also a frost advisory, including Florence and Forest County, in effect from 1 o'clock through 7 a.m. on Wednesday. Aside from that, your Wednesday will feature mainly sunny skies with milder conditions. From the WBAY First Alert Weather Center, I'm meteorologist Kyle Eck.
0: No live weather chat tonight because of Brewers baseball, which starts at 5:05. 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Currently here, it's mostly sunny, 62 in Oshkosh, Green Bay, and in Appleton at the Myron Construction Studio of WHBY. 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
0: Attorney Nader Hurling Clark Law Firm traffic. We continue to have an alert out this afternoon as the right shoulder of southbound I-41 at Main Street in Nina is closed. Earlier, the left lane had been, one of the lanes had been shut down in that area. Now they've moved everything off to the shoulders, but that does not mean that the backup has gone away. You'll run into that about a half mile south of the Highway 10 interchange. Things finally clear up once you get past the Main Street interchange there in Nina. That is not the only thing we've got going on right now. We also have a disabled vehicle on the ramp from County Highway U to northbound I-41 in the Wrightstown area. That is not affecting traffic at this time. And then a disabled vehicle along southbound I-41 right in front of Royal St. Patrick's Golf Links in Wrightstown as well. But there, traffic is still moving smoothly. As for travel times this afternoon, I-41 southbound, Vanderbilt Road to Highway 10 is 11 minutes. That's a minute slower than usual there. I-41 northbound, Black Wolf Ave to Breezewood Lane is 15 minutes. That's right on time. And I-41 southbound, Lineville to 172 is 6 minutes. No delays. Traffic is brought to you by Hurling Clark Law Firm.
8: I'm Dan Lody with Your Money Now. Wall Street posted mixed results, but the Nasdaq reached a record high once again. The Dow lost 185 points, ending the day at 58,163. Nasdaq picked up 122 points. The S&P 500 was flat. West Texas crude down slightly at $95 a barrel.

0: Mark Down, Double Line Capital founder and CEO Jeff Gundlach, is someone who's soured on AI stocks. He's predicting a big decline for those stocks in that sector due to the concerns around the impact on society. On the Julia LaRoche podcast, he said that he's okay with owning some AI by using other equity vehicles, but that cracks are showing in artificial intelligence. The White House is looking at the possibility of putting an export ban in place for diesel fuel, according to Treasury Secretary Scott Bessent. Overall refining capacity will be an important consideration. There's also a chance that a partial ban would be put in place. Diesel price averages $6.53 today, about 40% higher than a year ago. That's your money now.
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5: I apologize, not a quilting-friendly program here on your news now. Alex, how is that pronounced? B-A-T-I-K-S?
7: It would be Batik. That is the correct way of pronouncing it. Or at least to my knowledge, that's the correct way of pronouncing it.
5: Returning to the internet.
7: Yes.
5: Anyway.
7: Yes. The internet will do us some good here to explain what is going on in sports. And where would we like to start? Would we like to start with the Brewers?
5: Yeah, we're going to talk about the Brew Crew.
7: Perfect.
5: It could be a very good night for them as they're in Philadelphia, or it could be a very inactive night for them.
7: Yes, the Brewers off last night. There is rain in Philadelphia right now, so the pregame show for the Brewers is going to get started at 5:05, unless noted otherwise. So we'll have Brewers pregame beginning at 5:05. Start time for this game, it's looking... I'm not going to say likely, but it is certainly possible that the start time for this game could be delayed a little bit. It does look like there could be some clearing later in the evening, so we may very well have Brewers baseball just at a later time tonight from Philadelphia, Pennsylvania. One thing that we do need to note for this Brewers game tonight, the magic number for Milwaukee to clinch the number one or number two seed, meaning they do not need to play in the wild card series, which is where you want to avoid if you're a Milwaukee Brewer player or fan. You do not want to have to play in those best of three series because anything can happen in those. The magic number for Milwaukee is one, a combination of one win or one Atlanta Braves loss. And the Brewers have clinched their spot, their first game. We can guarantee will be Saturday, October 3rd. So the Brewers' magic number to clinch the best record in the National League and have home field advantage throughout the NL playoffs and the World Series playoffs is four. So yep, a combination of Brewers wins, four of them, or Dodgers losses / Tampa Bay Rays losses for the American League. The Brewers get to that number, and it's zero on all of them. No matter what happened, well, I shouldn't say no matter what. If the Brewers get to the World Series, and that's the biggest if, they would have home field advantage throughout all of the playoffs.
5: By the way, a local sports bar is offering free burgers if the Brewers win 100 games.
7: Yes, I saw.
5: No way.
7: That's right. Stone Yard is offering free burgers. It is a two, like Jonathan said, two games away.
5: Yes.
7: Great promotion to get people very George Webb-esque, but you know what? If it gets people through the doors and it gets Brewer fans happy and hungry, do it.
5: I'm going to be honest. The 100 win burgers are a lot better than the win 12 in a row George Webb burgers.
7: I would tend to agree with that. Yeah, Stoneyard, they do a good job. And I've never had a George Webb. I would imagine it's similar, maybe not exactly the same as a White Castle, but it's probably somewhere in that realm.
5: It's fried, but not... not smash burger style.
7: Yeah.
5: So it just has that kind of blah taste to it. Plus, when they give them away, they're all like pre-made and just sitting in a bin waiting to be handed out. They're not like super fresh.
7: Yeah, they're on a warmer, I would imagine. But for the Brewers, two more wins, and they've already set the franchise record for Milwaukee with 98 wins. And there's a chance if the Brewers go 6-0 these final two series, 104 wins, which would be a heck of an accomplishment.
5: Certainly would, yes. I don't know if we're going to go quite that far.
7: I would not go that far. I would say... knowing this Brewers team, they'll probably win 101 games, maybe 102, and Collar quits from there, but still a great season.
5: One NBA note, Kawhi Leonard, who brought absolute destruction to the LA Clippers, did not deliver a championship, and got them to lose five first-round draft picks by signing fake endorsement deals to circumnavigate the salary cap, gets paid off bigly today.
7: Yes, Kawhi Leonard, Jonathan teased it perfectly. He gets a two-year, $115 million extension by the Toronto Raptors.
5: I'm telling you, every player in the NFL, the NHL, and Major League Baseball should go on strike until they get salaries commensurate to old, washed-up guys in the NBA.
7: Yeah. Kawhi Leonard, you nailed it right on the head. Like the scrutiny, he deserves every single lick of it. And for the Toronto Raptors to, I wouldn't even say enable it, but they're definitely not helping their case by giving him essentially a max contract for two seasons. It's a decision, one that I would not feel very good about, but he did lead them a title, so I'm not sure if this is back pay from 7 or 8 years ago, which wouldn't necessarily surprise me if it was.
5: The good news is they won't have to come up with phony endorsement deals.
7: That's true.
5: To pay him.
7: That's true. Well, at least you hope not.
5: Steve Ballmer.
7: Well, the question that I always have with the Canadian contracts, are they, they're $115 million Canadian dollars, or
5: they're
7: are they American dollars?
5: No. In fact, all of these collective bargaining agreements call for all Canadian teams to pay in U.S. dollars.
7: Okay, good.
5: Because, quite honestly, no one wants to take Canadian money.
7: That's fair. That's fair. That is.
5: Although some guys have negotiated Bitcoin or cryptocurrency contracts to watch that money go right down the toilet.
7: Yeah, that one, famously, Tom Brady was one of those that one of his whole year salary was Bitcoin, and we know where that gone.
5: David on the talk and text line says it is pronounced batik.
7: Batik, okay, well, thank you.
5: Now, this is coming from a guy.
7: Yes.
5: Are we 100% on board with this? Okay.
7: Milton
5: David. Let's know it's batik.
7: More than likely, I would trust David than myself. I can guarantee you that. So thank you, David.
5: Wikipedia doesn't have a pronunciation on it. Thanks a lot.
7: We need the parentheticals. Come on.
5: Allison, another check on sports. We'll talk about Packers injury report coming up in the next half hour of Your News Now.
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11: 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Also, the Brewers and Phillies series, we're getting down there now. 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
15: What follows is an important question from Milwaukee County Judge David Borowski.
16: Why is the Sheriff's Department handing laptops or iPads to defendants?
15: There's only one reason, and that's David Crowley. David Crowley gave tablets to every inmate in Milwaukee County, regardless of their crime. And what happened next? A domestic abuser used a county-issued tablet to contact and threaten his victim more than 1,500 times. A triple murder suspect used one to intimidate a witness. Another inmate accessed child pornography. And who signed off on the program? David Crowley. Not once. Twice. David Crowley even authorized the program again in 2025.
16: It's preposterous.
17: He's right. I'm Tom Tiffany, and as governor, I will protect victims and not give violent criminals the tools to harass them.
18: Paid for by Tiffany for Wisconsin.
5: 425 on this Tuesday edition of Your News Now on WHBY. If you tuned in yesterday, you heard me ranting about all of the struggles that my wife and I had in attempting to fly here in the Midwest last Friday and Saturday. Well, the East Coast got theirs yesterday. Here's ABC with the latest on that.
19: We know how a few delayed flights can stack up on top of each other. Your flight from L.A. is delayed because it got delayed back in Omaha. Now, the next customers will be late on their leg to Paris. That's a delay. When flights are straight up canceled, then it's even worse, right? Hundreds of passengers start getting offloaded to other flights. There's a domino effect. Now imagine what happens when an entire airport gets canceled. That is effectively what happened yesterday. Several airports in the densest part of the nation coming to complete ground stops that lasted hours and hours. The impact has been felt across North America. So what caused it? A faulty wire. Yeah, really. ABC's transportation correspondent Gio Benitez is outside Newark Liberty International Airport right now in New Jersey. Gio, can you explain what happened here?
7: Oh my gosh, Brad, this was such a mess. So we're talking about a massive outage for air traffic control, and really it just paralyzed some of the nation's largest airports in the Northeast. So we're talking about Philadelphia, New York City, we're talking about Boston as well. Even JFK, LaGuardia, they were also impacted by all of this.
20: They were trying to work to get the radar and the communications back online, but they are unable to do so. So at this time, all aircraft are being diverted outside of the New York area. So we'll be arriving in Detroit.
7: There were planes that were just parked near runways. There were ground stops at Newark and Philadelphia. Thousands of delays and cancellations that were triggered because of this. And you mentioned it. It was this wire.
21: Unfortunately, that circuit failed today. And when it went to flip into the backup, we discovered that the backup fiber had a break.
7: Basically, there was this backup 600-foot fiber line that was just inoperable, and we're learning that it was accidentally cut by a New Jersey Transit construction crew. That's what triggered all of this. And then they weren't able to fix it. They really tried to fix it. They weren't able to fix it for quite a long time.
22: We are hoping we can leave Philadelphia.
23: I have to get to Boston today, so I'm getting ready to go to the train station taking Acela.
7: At one point, the FAA put this ground stop for just about every airport in the Northeast because they needed to figure this out. United canceled almost every one of its flights. I mean, so this was a major, major headache.
19: But so then how does that I'm thinking of the latest Jurassic Park where the whole park gets shut down from like one Snickers wrapper. Like what is the thing that, what is this wire and why is it so important?
7: So this was this fiber line that basically is responsible for all communication. And so at the end of the day, these air traffic controllers in this regional facility, so we're not talking about like one airport's air traffic control. We're talking about the regional facility that controls it for several airports. So in this case, it was the facility that controls it for both Philly and Newark. So we're talking about major, major issues here.
21: These are issues that aren't new to us. We know these problems can happen. We know these cuts can happen.
7: So that didn't allow them to either monitor or communicate with the planes in the air.
0: But then aren't you supposed to have backups and, like, backups to the backups? I guess I'm wondering what happens going forward.
2: Yeah, so that's exactly what they're going to be looking at. And so the FAA for sure is going to be looking at this and saying, well, wait a minute, why didn't the backups work? They're going to be looking at this for sure.
3: This is our effort to give you a better system, better tools.
2: At the exact time when this was going on, we had Transportation Secretary Sean Duffy announcing new AI tools that would help in cases of situations, especially with weather. We're not talking about the same kind of situations, but it's just sort of ironic that at the same time as all of this is happening, he's talking about AI tools that can help prevent delays and cancellations because the infrastructure...
0: And it's a tech glitch.
2: Yeah, because the infrastructure is just decades old. And this has been an issue that we've been talking about through several administrations, right?
0: But this is the thing, right? We can talk about software all we want. Hardware, the actual wires connecting everything, if they don't work, it doesn't matter how advanced your software or your AI chatbots or whatever it is. Gio Benitez dealing with some very frustrated travelers over there in Newark. Thank you so much.
2: Thank you, Brad. Safe flight.
5: All right. Well, good luck to all those folks. Hopefully they didn't have to sit in the plane for 3.5 hours while they tried to find the luggage that was supposed to be on board. That's what my wife had to sit through. Oh, and then they put the wrong bags on the plane, apparently, because it weighed too much. They had to unload again. Anyway, here's ABC.
4: ABC News, I'm Michelle Franzen. As the war with Iran nears the 7-month mark, President Trump delivering a speech today to world leaders at the UN General Assembly, re-upping his threats against Iran, defending the U.S.-Israeli campaign. The president later told reporters his team met with an Iran delegation on the sidelines and expressed optimism. Here's ABC's Ian Pannell.
24: I think we've seen some fundamental shifts throughout the Middle East because of the war launched by President Trump and Prime Minister Netanyahu in Israel. We've seen Gulf allies, normally reliable Gulf allies, start to shift away from the U.S. and look about other alternatives.
4: Airports in the Northeast catching up from yesterday's cancellations and delays, all caused by an equipment outage at the Regional Air Traffic Control Center that oversees flights at Newark Liberty International and Philadelphia Airport. Severe storms could throw a new wrench into travel plans today, and forecasters are tracking a nor'easter that could move up the eastern seaboard this weekend. This is ABC News.
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5: At 4:31, we have a partly cloudy sky and 60 with your news now on WHBY. I'm Jonathan Krause.
25: And I'm Terry Kovarik. The Oshkosh Common Council will vote tonight on the creation of a second designated outdoor refreshment area. Doors allow people to leave establishments that serve alcohol with their drinks to visit other businesses in the area. Tonight's measure would create such an area for the Sawdust District south of the Fox River. Councilmember Alec Lefebvre says bars and businesses on the south side deserve the same benefits provided to establishments along North Main Street.
26: As someone who lives on the south side, I'm glad to see us looking at ways to support businesses in that part of the city. Our downtown Dora District has been popular, and I think that there's a real opportunity to build on that success and extend some of those benefits to the south side as well.
25: The north side Dora in Oshkosh covers a portion of Main Street just north of the Fox River.
5: Green Bay Packers quarterback Jordan Love is donating $45,000 to tornado relief in Menasha. Love's Hands of Love Foundation is donating $15,000 to the city itself for replacing playground equipment at Smith Park. The Menasha Joint School District will get $15,000 for replacement of the playground at Gigan Elementary School. An additional $15,000 will be donated to the Greater Fox City's Habitat for Humanity. The Green Bay Packers Foundation announced $250,000 in donations to the same causes earlier this month.
25: The attorney seeking to block the release of evidence in the criminal case against Green Bay Packers running back Josh Jacobs will have to refile his motion on that matter. Judge Mark Hammer says the request was not in proper form, as the attorney for the victim in the case is appealing a previous request to seal the case. Jacobs was convicted on misdemeanor charges of battery and criminal damage to property in connection with an altercation with his girlfriend at a Hobart home back in May. The victim wants the case sealed to prevent public access to the evidence collected in the case, citing privacy and health concerns. The matter was set for a hearing on Thursday.
5: With a new school year underway, a NENA organization is looking to help college students navigating potential sexual assault incidents. Reach Counseling campus victim advocate Katie Demarath-Cook says assistance will be available should an incident occur.
1: I would definitely just let them know that they're not alone. I believe you, and what happened was not your fault. And there's care and support here, and we're going to honor your pace and what you think is best.
5: College students can also report sexual assault incidents through Title IX on their campus or local law enforcement.
25: As municipalities across the Fox Valley terminate their contracts with Flock Safety for the use of their automated license plate reader cameras, it may not mean the technology is going away completely. Nina Mayor Brian Borchardt says they remain open to using the cameras so long as they come with greater guarantees of safety for the data they collect.
6: Before we reinstate something or look for a new product, we're going to wait to make sure what that technology's laws or regulations are going to be behind it. If that is something that we're able to do, we'll certainly have a citizens advisory group to have conversations about making sure that some of the concerns they already have had about Flock are going to be addressed, making sure that not only do we keep Nina safe, but also your information, and so that you feel comfortable.
25: There are bills in the state legislature that could establish laws governing the use and storage of license plate reader camera data.
5: A former Green Bay drug house is torn down. The residence of Stephen Preisler was demolished by crews this month. Preisler, also known as Uncle Fester, was found guilty this year of producing meth in the house along the 800 block of Baird Street. The city sought to condemn the house as a nuisance property, but Preisler ended up selling it before that declaration.
25: Winnebago County Judge Scott Wolt wants the Wisconsin Judicial Commission to provide him more specifics on the allegations of misconduct that is leveled against him. The commission filed 9 counts against Wolt earlier this year, alleging he made derogatory statements about criminal defendants in a cable access TV interview, threatened defense attorneys that did not endorse him for re-election, and chastised a witness in open court. In Wolt's response, he claims the commission has not provided enough specifics on the alleged victims in those incidents. The Wisconsin Supreme Court, which is handling the complaint, has not scheduled any hearings.
5: A University of Wisconsin psychologist says too many students continue to struggle with reading proficiency. Dr. Mark Seidenberg says that while the issue worsened during the pandemic, it actually predates COVID by many years.
8: We know that most kids are really not proficient readers, and that's been true in the United States for many years. It's gotten a little worse recently. It was true before COVID. It was true for about 20 years before COVID, but certainly there was a hit from COVID that made things worse.
5: Seidenberg adds multiple independent assessments point to the same conclusion. Many students in Wisconsin are not reading at the level they need to be.
25: And the Winnicottee Area School District is looking for an interim administrator. The school board approves a search process as Administrator Peggy Larson remains on leave. Larson was suspended by the school board in August, pending the results of an internal investigation. The nature of the investigation has not been released to the public. With Jonathan Krause, I'm Terry Kavarik. Your news now on WHBY is sponsored by Van Obbles of Hollandtown.
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12: Winds weaken as skies clear out overnight, allowing temperatures to dip to the upper 30s to mid 40s. There's also a frost advisory, including Florence and Forest County, in effect from 1 o'clock through 7 a.m. on Wednesday. Aside from that, your Wednesday will feature mainly sunny skies with milder conditions. From the WBAY First Alert Weather Center, I'm meteorologist Kyle Eck.
5: No live weather chat as Milwaukee Brewers baseball is scheduled to begin at 5:05 tonight here on WHBY. We'll see what happens. As for current conditions, mostly sunny, 62 in Oshkosh, 61 in Green Bay, 63 in Appleton at the Myron Construction Studio of WHBY. 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
5: Turning out of Hurley Clark Law Firm traffic, still a slow go southbound I-41 in the area of Main Street in Neenah. You may recall earlier this afternoon we had a crash that was blocking one of the lanes, and they're just starting to get rid of that backup. But you are going to hit the back end of it, still south of the Highway 10 interchange, and then things do not clear up until you get down to about Winneconne Avenue in Neenah. So be aware of that if you're heading southbound on I-41. Also, slow go, southbound I-41 in the area of the Apple Creek Campground, just north of Wrightstown. No incidents or anything there, but there is construction, of course, along that stretch. As for travel times this afternoon, I-41 southbound, Highway 32 to the 441 interchange is running 19 minutes. That is 3 minutes slower than usual there. I-41 northbound, Highway 21 to Highway 10 is 13 minutes. That's still on time. And no issues with the 441 loop this afternoon, 12 minutes in both directions. Traffic is brought to you by Hurling Clark Law Firm.
16: I'm Dale Loney with Your Money Now. OpenAI Sam Altman and Anthropic's Dario Amodei are expected to address the UN Security Council this week about AI safety and regulation. The meeting, which would also include Hugging Face CEO Clément Delange, is set for Wednesday. Conversations are taking place as there is a greater concern about the risk to humanity. The rise in oil and gasoline prices has been linked directly to the Iran war, but there are issues here in the U.S. having an impact as well, according to Gas Buddy's Patrick DeHaan.
17: The ExxonMobil refinery in Joliet unexpectedly lost power for several hours. That's like losing power in your car going 70 miles an hour.
16: That Illinois facility is part of the reason why prices in the Midwest have shot up in the last few days. Another day of mixed results for Wall Street, but another record close on the NASDAQ. The Dow lost 185 points, finishing at 51,863. The NASDAQ was up 122 points. The S&P 500 traded flat. And that's Your Money Now.
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5: Alex Thomas is back. Just real quick, any update from Philadelphia? Are we looking like we're going to get Brewers baseball on time?
7: Update right now in Philly. It is still raining. We will, more than likely, the pregame show will begin, and then the MLB, the Phillies, and the Brewers will they'll determine whether this game will be played. But it looks like it is just rain and not storms, so they're professional athletes. They might try and power through and play this game, but would not surprise me if there is a little bit of a delay out in Philly.
5: And they're in a tough spot because obviously it's the last week of the year. These games have to be played. Yep. They have playoff implications. Mm-hmm. So something will likely get done here tonight. Switching gears, the Packers have their new injury report out to update for Thursday night's game against the Atlanta Falcons, and you came in saying every single lineman on the roster is on the injury report.
7: It's a little hyperbole, but it's really not. There are the laundry list of injuries and people on this report is startling for the Packers. We found out earlier today that Zach Bakobuele, he will be out for the season with a PCL tear, so his season is over. Aaron Banks, he's on the injury report with a knee toe. Anthony Belton, he is a new injury added to the injury report, an elbow issue. Defensive tackle Warren Brinson, defensive tackle Anthony Campbell, cornerback Brandon Cisse, that's probably the one that we'll get to in just a bit. That's a non-defensive lineman for why he is on the injury report. Edgerrin Cooper is on the injury report. You've got Javon Hargrave, who didn't play on Sunday. Jaden Reed is on the injury report. He is back in Green Bay, and he most likely will not be playing on Thursday against the Falcons. But the good news is Jaden Reed has returned from New Jersey and is in Green Bay and seeking the attention that he needs to get right with a neck injury.
5: I still maintain these Thursday night games are unfair.
7: Yeah,
5: and the teams that play in them should have a bye the week before.
7: Yeah, especially this early in the season, it's really tough. And you think about the Atlanta Falcons too; they just placed their best cornerback and one of their best players, AJ Terrell. He is now on the injured reserve for the Falcons, so the Packers do catch a little bit of a break there, not having to play against him. But like you and Zach mentioned yesterday, Michael Penix will return for
5: Penix, by the way.
7: Penix, yes. PNNIX. But I do want to circle back to the injury report.
5: Yes.
7: And you talked to Zach yesterday in sports about Brandon Cisse and teeth, why he is on the injury report. I told you the reason why he is on the injury report for teeth. Were you surprised to hear that? Because I'm a little surprised just the timing of it.
5: It was one of my guesses yesterday because we couldn't remember him taking a shot to like the face or the chin or anything, so it wouldn't have been a broken off tooth. He has to have his wisdom teeth pulled.
7: Yes, the wisdom teeth are out for Brandon Cisse. He's hoping to return to Thursday's game, but I've had my wisdom teeth taken out. Jonathan, it sounds like, just speaking off the air, you had quite an experience having your wisdom teeth taken out.
5: I had five wisdom teeth, so the second one on my lower left side had to be cut out.
7: Oh, that's not fun. Yeah. So the question is, will Brandon Cisse even be able to play a game like this? I don't remember being able to do anything after getting my wisdom teeth taken out. So we'll just have to kind of wait and see how things progress for Brandon Cisse. But do not be surprised or completely surprised if he is not playing on Thursday against the Falcons.
5: Let's switch to the Chicago Bears. They aren't exactly sure who's going to be starting at quarterback because Caleb Williams, of course, left with what appeared to be a devastating hamstring injury, but turned out to be not that bad. He didn't even need crutches to walk away from the stadium. And their backup quarterback, Tyson Bagent, is in the NFL's concussion protocol. So who would that leave as their third-string QB to possibly play?
7: That's a good question. I don't even know. I don't even think I know this. So please tell me you have the answer, Jonathan.
5: Case Keenum.
7: Oh, my
5: He has
7: gosh.
5: Not played in a regular season NFL game since 2023. I'm thinking that my Bears receiver will be on the bench.
7: Yes.
5: But the problem is I also have Drake London, and the Falcons have the worst QB rating in the league by about 100 points.
7: Well, with Penix coming back, that's Penix. he will be back. So that will help Drake London. That'll help Kyle Pitts. That should help Bijan Robinson as well. And the Packers defense, it's injury riddled as well. But the Bears situation, and get a load of this too. I believe they play Monday Night Football as well against the Philadelphia Eagles. So there's a chance that Case Keenum, Monday Night Football, I think we're going to see Caleb Williams. I think he's going to come back.
5: That miracle recovery, yes, by Monday. Thank goodness they had that extra day.
7: Yes. Yeah, it was the extra day. That's what it was. The NFL, though, Jonathan, it's bad. Like, we learned today that Jackson Dart is going to most likely miss the Giants quarterback. We learned that he's most likely going to miss the regular season. It's week three, and we've lost three or four starting quarterbacks already, alongside with Jane Daniels. It's a pandemic, right? Or it's an epidemic, I should say.
5: By the way, if you just had your quarterback hand off to the running back, you wouldn't get hurt as much.
7: That's true.
5: Thank you, Alex. Our weekly chat with Annex Wealth Management coming up next on Your News Now.
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2: What follows is an important question from Milwaukee County Judge David Borowski.
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2: 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Not once. 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David Crowley even authorized the program again in 2025.
3: It's preposterous.
4: 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I'm Tom Tiffany, and as governor, I will protect victims and not give violent criminals the tools to harass them.
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5: Time to jump onto the talk and text line, where we are joined by Annex Wealth Management's Chief Economic Strategist, Brian Jacobson, for our weekly chat here on what's going on Wall Street. Brian, it's been a week already, and we're only up to Tuesday.
21: Yeah, I know. Feels like, is it Saturday yet? Come on.
5: So since we last talked, the Fed decided it was going to raise rates. So tell us what that might mean here for the markets.
21: Initially, it seemed like the market didn't like some of the messaging from the Fed. So just to take a little bit of a step back, the Federal Reserve, when they met, they decided that they were going to, quote, remove a dose of accommodation, and that meant hiking interest rates a little bit. Now, they don't hike all interest rates. They only really have power over this overnight borrowing and lending rate between banks, but it does affect all of these other interest rates and the availability of credit in the economy. So the Fed, they have a lot of power, but not a lot of control over where that power shows up in the markets. And their argument was, you know what, the economy from an unemployment perspective, growth perspective, is looking pretty good. So very little risk there that if they were to hike rates that it would push us into a recession. And so what they could really do is focus on that inflation number. And as all of us know, you see diesel prices at $6.50 a gallon. Inflation is still a problem. And so they're like, you know what, we need to do something about it, even if we can't really do anything about the problem. Because what the Fed does is they increase interest rates, and then it slows down economic activity. It's not going to get refineries to create more diesel. It's not going to get more oil flowing through the Strait of Hormuz. It's not going to deal with tariffs. It's not going to deal with all these other issues that have been really pushing prices higher. But as Kevin Warsh kind of alluded to, is they're not trying to fix that supply problem. They're not trying to deal with the shock. What they're trying to do is keep that shock from spreading to other parts of the economy. And really what that means is they need to try to slow down the economy so supply has a chance to catch up. And let's just hope that happens sooner rather than later, because if it takes too long, that means the Fed might feel compelled to hike again. According to their what's called their dot plot, they released their economic projections, it indicates that most of the members of the Federal Open Market Committee would support another rate hike this year. So either in October when they meet again, or possibly in December. But a lot of that is going to depend on the inflation data that rolls in between now and then.
1: You mentioned the price of diesel. What is the kind of rolling effect that has on the economy as a whole?
21: Yeah, so diesel, a lot of people don't think about it unless you actually fill up your vehicle with diesel, but it really transports everything everywhere. If you think about anything you purchase from a store shelf got there somehow, and it was probably from a truck that runs on diesel. And when we look at what has happened to the price of diesel, it has just been like a hockey stick, right? It was kind of flat, and then it just ramped up. Not all of it is due to a lack of supply of crude oil. Most people, they don't actually want crude oil. That's an input. What they want are the outputs, the things that it can be broken into. There's this concept called the crack spread. So the idea is if you can take like a molecule and crack it into these different pieces, you can get some petrol, so you got gasoline, you have diesel, you can also get other things as well. And so we look a lot at this crack spread, which just shows if you buy a barrel of oil, what can you break it into, crack it into, and how profitable is that? Well, because of the war between Russia and Ukraine, Ukraine has destroyed quite a bit of Russia's ability to refine crude oil into diesel. And so now Russia is banning the export of diesel. And they were one of the largest suppliers. You also had some damage done to refineries in the Middle East. So this is more like you can see how global events can affect local prices just by looking at the price of diesel. One of the things to keep in mind, U.S. producers of diesel, the refineries, they are running at like pedal to the metal here, trying to produce as much as they can. There's not a lot of excess capacity there, and it takes a long time for these refineries to expand or to build new ones. And I think that's one of the things that the Fed is really looking at as far as what could keep inflation higher. It's not tariffs. It's not the price of oil per se. It's more restricted refinery capacity, with especially when it comes to diesel.
1: Coming up this week, President Trump will be meeting with China's president in Washington. Anything that might be of interest or maybe market moving?
21: Yeah, we've already seen a little bit of hints about what they could be talking about. Treasury Secretary Scott Bessent, he already met with a few members of like the Chinese delegation to kind of, you know, hash out a few details, set the itinerary for what the presidents will be discussing. And it seems like the two big things are going to be about the trade truce between the U.S. and China. Now, it's a weird kind of truce because we do have tariffs on them, but they're not as high as what President Trump originally threatened. And there's possibly going to be an extension of that. So that's something we're going to be watching for. But then also when it comes to artificial intelligence, we know that in China, they use a lot of what are called open models as opposed to in the United States, there's these closed models. So you can think of the big companies like Claude and OpenAI. They build these large language models, these artificial intelligence things. They're proprietary, right? They built them. They don't publish exactly what they are. Well, in China, they take a very different approach. They're actually publishing them. So you can download them, put them on your computer, and their hope is that by doing that, they can reduce the cost of using the model, because what they want to do is really sell the equipment. They want to sell like the robots and the technology that's built on the artificial intelligence. So kind of an inverted business model from what's going on in the United States. And obviously there's a lot of concern about speed of development, the capabilities of these models. So I would expect that what we're going to hear, and it is likely going to be market moving, is about anything related to the trade agreement between the U.S. and China, and anything about maybe cooperation or continued competition when it comes to artificial intelligence.
1: We're talking with Brian Jacobson, Annex Wealth Management's chief economic strategist, and you mentioned AI. Facebook or Meta rolled out its new AI agent called Muse. Apparently it topped the download charts, which pushed up Meta's stock. Is there something to this, or is it just another flash in the pan?
21: Yeah, I'm hoping that there is something to it in terms of just showing how rolling out this new AI agent, so it is called Muse, which I think is a great name for it, and it's supposed to integrate with a lot of your other applications in terms of let's control your calendar, your phone, scheduling things. Not everybody's going to be comfortable with that. So what are the different safeguards that they have put in place to make sure that these AI agents don't go rogue? When I saw like the little caricature that they had for the AI agent Muse, I immediately started thinking of the movie Gremlins, If you remember right, there was Gizmo. He was the really cute one because this is kind of a cute little image that they have. But if you get it wet or if you feed it after midnight, right, then they can suddenly turn into those gremlins. But I think that really we're going to see here is like Amazon. They've already said they're not going to allow this agent to go in and make purchases on behalf of customers because for data protection rules and things like that. But it is kind of interesting to see how this is developing, where it can become a bit more mainstream. Because if you think about the people who've been using a lot of these artificial intelligence tools, it's been mostly like people who do programming and research. And it's like, okay, well, what does this mean to me as, you know, just kind of a guy on the street? Well, this is an example of how it can be used. So it's an interesting case study, and we'll have to see how long does it take for Google to come up with a competing product or somebody else to come up with a competing product as well.
6: Gremlins, by the way, a very underrated Christmas movie. What else should we look out for this week?
21: That's right. Well, hopefully it won't be a lot of terror like in the Gremlins movie. Gave me nightmares for quite a long time. But this week, I think that really the key things to really watch, it's that UN, United Nations General Assembly, where it's not because the General Assembly is interesting. It's because of the meetings that take place around it. Especially, will President Trump meet with the president of Iran, and will they come to some sort of agreement to maybe relieve some of the pressure on Iran in exchange for them for, you know, no longer putting mines and things like that in the Strait of Hormuz and bombing boats? And so that's one of the meetings that could take place soon, within like 48 hours. And then Thursday and Friday, that meeting between President Trump and China's President Xi. Those are the key things to watch this week.
6: Brian, where can people find out more about Annex Wealth Management?
21: Yeah, please go to annexwealth.com and you can learn all about us. If you're interested in some of the empowering education that we try to provide, go to the events tab or to the insights tab. Those are two areas in the upper right-hand part of that website that you can go to. You can sign up for our different events that we have. We have some in-person ones coming up, online ones as well. And then for the insights, you can read our blog, you can read our monthly pieces, and that, I think that's a great way to try to keep abreast of everything that's going on and how we're navigating these markets.
6: Hey, Brian, I've appreciated the chats here. We'll talk again soon.
21: Thank you so much. Take care.
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9: From ABC News, I'm Michelle Franzen. At the UN General Assembly in New York City, President Trump, during a bilateral meeting with Ukraine's President Zelensky, told reporters his team had a three-hour-long meeting with the Iranian delegation and expressed optimism. Earlier, President Trump addressed world leaders, calling on Iranian leaders to make a deal or face U.S. strikes, but also couching the timing of a possible agreement.
10: I believe we'll make a deal right after the election, because it doesn't make sense for them not to. They're waiting to see how I do in the midterm election.
9: The president also signed an updated security agreement with Denmark and Greenland today. Homeland Security released a new statement on Sunday's ICE-involved shooting of a delivery driver in Austin. The statement does not name Wilbur Rafael Garces Perez, but states that the work permit he held expired in 2025. DHS also denying his attorney's account that Garces Perez had to sleep on the floor of the detention facility. Austin police, meantime, are conducting an independent investigation of that shooting. Police Chief Lisa Davis says they released dash cam footage from an off-duty police officer who was near the shooting at the time.
11: And the first video, which is from that detective's dash camera, you can see ICE agents in black vehicles interacting with a person pulled over in a blue vehicle. The detective then turns into a nearby shopping center and continues on with his personal errands. After completing that errand, the detective returns to his vehicle. At that point, he hears sirens and begins recording with his personal cell phone. He then hears three gunshots.
9: Austin PD asking for surveillance video from area businesses in North Austin. Flood watches in effect for parts of New Mexico. Residents sandbagging ahead of tomorrow's storm. On the East Coast, forecasters are watching a nor'easter taking shape and targeting New York and New England this weekend. 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
12: In Mississippi, the grand jury reviewing the evidence in the death of Nolan Wells concluded that no criminal charges are warranted at this point, according to the report. The grand jury found the 18-year-old's death was consistent with drowning. Wells went missing during a July 4th boating trip with friends. Nolan's mom, Christine Wells Wansley, today at a press briefing called for transparency.
13: Elmore and I do not believe that Nolan simply and accidentally drowned. And nobody saw anything. And no one knows anything.
12: The attorney for the family is calling for authorities to keep the investigation open. Air travel in the Northeast getting back to normal after a construction mistake yesterday led to a disruption of the air traffic control system at several major airports. Ground stops in effect for hours. In a few hours, summer officially fades into fall, and leaf peeping season could turn out to be a banner year.
15: The last 2 years in the Northeast, drought conditions led to a rather meh leaf season. This year, however, it has the potential to be spectacular, says Yankee Magazine fall foliage reporter Jim Slagle. In parts of the West, including Idaho, Montana, and Colorado, prolonged dry weather means fall colors are out early, but because of drought conditions, could be a little muted. Drought also expected to affect conditions in the upper Midwest, places like Wisconsin's Northwoods and Michigan's Upper Peninsula.
12: ABC Sherry Preston, Michelle Franzen, ABC News.
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